0: stopping Iran's ships and customers from entering or leaving. He says the U.S. will serve as the guardian of the strait and will be reimbursed for the cost of providing security at a rate of 20% on all cargo shipped. This after Iran and the U.S. have been trading more strikes against each other over the past couple of days. I'm Scott Carr.
1: I'm Madison Rogers with a quick check of the stories trending right now on WBZ News Radio 1030. In Biddeford, Maine, local leaders and protesters are demanding answers, and the FBI's investigating after a Colombian man was shot and killed by ICE.
2: It's a tragedy. Whenever there's a loss of life, we don't know the circumstances at this point.
1: Maine Senator Angus King addressing the shooting after speaking with the head of Homeland Security. He says Mark Wayne Mullen told him ICE opened fire after a man tried to use his car as a weapon. Maine immigrant rights advocates say a 26-year-old man from Colombia was killed. They say they're outraged and devastated. Unionized nurses are now back at work at Brigham and Women's Hospital.
3: It's overwhelming, like the amount of nurse support, community support.
4: Kelly Morgan, Brigham nurse chair, says it's emotional returning to work after 5 days of picketing.
1: That from WBZ's James Rojas. They still don't have a contract deal. I'm Madison Rogers.
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0: 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I'm Scott Carr.
1: I'm Dan Watkins with a quick check of the stories trending on WBZ News Radio 1030. Weather Service is issuing a heat advisory for most of southern New England starting at 11 a.m. Tuesday and continuing through 8 o'clock Wednesday night. Leaders in Maine say the FBI has taken charge of the investigation after a deadly shooting involving federal immigration enforcement on Monday. WBZ's Madison Rogers.
2: It's a tragedy. Whenever there's a loss of life, we don't know the circumstances at this point.
3: Maine Senator Angus King says he's told the Secretary of Homeland Security that they want a full, transparent, open investigation. In Biddeford, south of Portland, local police say they responded to an incident involving ICE personnel. Immigrant advocates say a 26-year-old man from Colombia was shot and killed.
1: And state health officials say that West Nile virus has been detected in mosquitoes out in Pittsfield. There are no confirmed human cases in the area. I'm Dan Watkins.
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15: Great radio stations across the land, along with Sam and Polo. It is the Joe Pags Show. Thanks a lot for stopping. We always catch Polo turning his TV on. Polo, it's like an everyday thing. Like your head was, this time your head was back, and he's leaning out of the chair and everything else. But listen, thank God Polo's back today. Am I right, Sam?
16: 100%. I don't have to worry about the music. Polo's got it.
15: Polo is the man, so we're glad that he's back. All right, so I'm just hanging out over the weekend, and if you follow me over on the social media, you see that I'm posting shorts all over the place. We're putting up all sorts of long-form videos, body cam videos. I'm trying everything I can, interviews, whatever you guys want. And out of the blue, I'm like, this is not true. This can't be true.

0: Republicans now replace Lindsey Graham with his sister, Darlene. Is it the right move? Good morning, Cooner Country. Okay, a lot of political news now over the last 48 to 72 hours. As many of you know, Senator, the late now, Senator Lindsey Graham from South Carolina passed away Saturday evening from a cardiac arrest. He had a heart attack. It has now scrambled politically things for the Republicans, along with the fact that Mitch McConnell mysteriously was hospitalized for weeks claiming he had a fall and now apparently is in some rehabilitation hospital. And apparently he will continue to be in that hospital for weeks to come. So Republicans now were at a 43-47 majority. They are now gone from 53 down to 51. Although Lindsey Graham's replacement was announced yesterday, so soon they will be back to full force. Mitch McConnell, as long as he stays in a hospital, is not able to vote. So McConnell continues to be basically out of action, MIA. But now all eyes are on Lindsey Graham's interim replacement. Listen now to President Trump. This was after the news that Lindsey Graham had suddenly passed away from a heart attack. He was surprised. He was heartbroken. He called into CNN, spoke to Jake Tapper, and said the news is absolutely devastating. He relied on Lindsey Graham for foreign policy advice. He was counting on Lindsey Graham to try to help pass the SAVE Act. President Trump says that Lindsey was one of his top aides or lieutenants in the Senate. When it was time to get legislation passed, he felt one of the people that could deliver for him was the late Senator Lindsey Graham. Roll cut five, Mike.
1: Well, it's devastating. I thought he was fine. He called me last night. He just got back from Ukraine. And he had a great trip. He was telling me about the trip. He was pushing very, very hard. You probably know he wanted to do the Save America Act that he was talking about that. He was full of vim and vigor. He was tired. He said, I'm tired because it's a long trip. But other than that, he was fine. And he called me, I guess, just moments before, because he called me like at 6:30 or something. And the medical people got there a little bit later, right after that. What a terrible loss it is. He's a great politician. He was a natural. There are very few of them. He was a natural politician. Got along with everybody. When he didn't, he was very tough. He's a tough cookie, too. But he got along with everybody.
0: And so the news was taken hard, not just by the president, but by the Republican establishment. Senator John Thune, the Senate Majority Leader, who is extremely close to Lindsey Graham, almost broke down and cried in tears upon the news of Lindsey Graham's passing. Listen now to John Thune getting choked up on the Senate floor in tribute to Lindsey Graham. Roll cut 10, Mike.
2: I will miss Lindsey's friendship, Mr. President, more than I can say. We pray for his staff and for his family, whom he loved dearly and who loved him dearly in return. But I am comforted by the knowledge that in the end, he has just changed his address. And that one day, Mr. President, we will laugh together again. Mr. President, heal the floor.
0: You can't see it, obviously, because it's an audio cut. But if you saw the video of it, he's crying. He's got tears in his eyes, and now the tears are starting to stream down his cheek. So Senator John Thune was devastated. Frankly, many rhinos were devastated as well. He was one of the leading rhinos in the Senate. And so as a tribute to Lindsey Graham, President Trump, along with Senate Republicans, urged the governor of South Carolina, Henry McMaster, to appoint Lindsey Graham's sister. He was not married, obviously, but she was very close to him. They had a very close relationship. And Darlene Graham Norden and McMaster agreed. And so he appointed Darlene Graham to be the interim replacement for Lindsey Graham to fill his vacant Senate seat. The Republicans are going to have a special primary in August to get a new candidate to run against the Democrat nominee for the U.S. Senate in November. And that person, whoever wins, will be sworn in January. Up until January, so basically the next 6 months, Darlene Graham Norden is going to be the senator from South Carolina. Listen now to Governor McMaster at the press conference saying it's his honor to ask Lindsey Graham's little sister to finish the work begun by Lindsey Graham. Roll cut 12, Mike.
3: Today, under the law, it's my duty to and honor to name someone to serve in the place of this irresistible man, this irreplaceable man, this extraordinary man for the remainder of his term. Lindsey took care of his little sister in years long departed. It's my honor to ask his little sister, Darlene Graham, to finish his work for him now. And by the way, Darlene, I don't know if I told you, but after we spoke on the phone in the wee hours of Sunday morning, and you agreed to serve through tears earlier, I had wondered

0: I feel confident. I think this is what Lindsey would have wanted, and I plan to honor him in this way.
1: Now, look, I don't want to seem insensitive, because honestly, that's the last thing I am. I believe me, I've lost members of my family. It's very heartbreaking. She seems to me like a very nice woman, very loyal and loving sister. So this has nothing to do with Darlene Graham. But as I said on X yesterday, and I'm sorry, I can only speak the truth if the way I see it. If I'm not here to speak the truth behind this microphone, then there's no point in me being here. Am I the only one that's troubled by this? I'm very sorry Lindsey Graham passed away. I really am. And I'm very sorry for his sister and the heartbreak I know she's feeling right now. But what qualifications, what experience does she have to be a sitting U.S. senator for the next 6 months, when we have some of the biggest issues in the history of our country facing us? Does she even know the Constitution? Has she read the Constitution? Does she understand the Constitution? Does she have what it takes to be a senator? This is pure nepotism. I mean, this idea, well, the best tribute for Lindsey would be, you know, he loved his sister so much, you know, make her his temporary fill-in. And I'm looking like, but no, Lindsey Graham was elected by the voters and the people of South Carolina. This is not about Lindsey Graham anymore, with all due respect. This seat doesn't belong to Lindsey or to the Graham family. It belongs to the people and the voters of South Carolina. Now, I know there's going to be a primary to settle this for the, you know, who will be the nominee, and they'll have an election in November, and then someone else will be, will be put in, will be sworn in January of next year. But there are many other clearly qualified people who were duly elected by voters who could have been excellent picks to fill in the seat. I mean, what is this now? You know, it's all in the Graham family? It suddenly belongs to the Grahams? I don't think so. 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
3: The Tuesday morning commute now officially underway across the Boston area. It's going to be a scorcher as a heat advisory goes into effect at 11 o'clock this morning. Get the AC cranking in your vehicles when you get out onto the highway. Starting south of town, as we always do, Expressway North, stop and go Adams Street up to Southampton Street. HOV Lane, you're currently backed up once you pass the gas tank. It is 17 minutes into Boston. Lower 93 South has reduced speeds, passing through 24 in Randolph. 24 North, a slow Route 140 in Taunton to a crash at Route 44 in Raynham. Then there were delays from Harrison Boulevard, Avon, up toward the Horse Bridge. 24 Southbound below the speed limit coming off at 93. Going to accident in the right lane after the Horse Bridge in Randolph. 95 North is crowded from 295 in Attleboro to 152 in North Attleboro. And from the Denham Shore passing Canton to the ramps at 128 and 93. North of town, 93 South, slowing 495 in Andover to Route 133. Sullivan Square, Charlestown to the Leverett Connector. 3 South, reduced speeds, 495 in Chelmsford to Route 129. You slow again at the ramps to 128 in Burlington. Route 1 South is a light cycle delay at the Jug Handle in Peabody. Coming into downtown, with the toll bridge is backed up toward the Chelsea Curve, Zakim.

0: bridge crawling already into the O'Neill Tunnel. That's because inside the O'Neill Tunnel southbound, there's a disabled vehicle in the left lane before the Purchase Street exit. However, down ramp is getting slow with the Garden Curve, airport tunnels, river roads off to a good start. Route 1A southbound, seeing brake lights from the Revere Beach Parkway heading down to Logan. Traveling Metro West at this point on the Pike, no problems at all from Wandsworth to Logan Airport. It's currently a 15-minute trip. 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From the WRKO Traffic Center, I'm Andy Carboni.
1: Now, the Long Home Weather Channel forecast.
2: Heat advisory much of the area through 8 p.m. on Wednesday. Feels like temps could approach 100 this afternoon, again on Wednesday afternoon. Heat could break a little later this week, maybe a small rain chance by the time we get to the top of the weekend, but not a really good rain chance. Meantime, sunny, hot, and humid. Take it real easy outside. 96 degrees the high later today. Heat index levels approach 100. Clear tonight, a low only near 80, and that's the problem. Nights are going to be quite warm, uncomfortably humid. Mostly sunny on Wednesday, a high of 93. Sunshine, hot, humid on Thursday, low 72, a high of 90. End of the week Friday, mainly sunny, a low of 70, a high of 84. There could be a few pop-up showers Saturday, otherwise lots of sunshine, highs up in the low 80s. My meteorologist Mark Thibodeau from the Weather Channel on the Voice of Boston, AM 680 WRKO.
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0: Jeff Cooner, Boston's Bulldozer, 617-266-6868 is the number. Okay, by the way, and many of you are making this point on the text line. You can text the Cooner Man, 704-770-70470. And as always, the number to call if you want to be part of the show, 617-266-6868 is the number. You know, if John Thune is tearing up the way he is on the Senate floor because he's just so devastated, so heartbroken by the death of his dear friend, Lindsey Graham, you know, you could pay tribute to Lindsey by passing the SAVE Act. You could blow up the filibuster and pass the Save America Act, because apparently that was one of the things that Lindsey Graham was working on very hard before he passed away from a heart attack. So, you know, I'm just saying, if Senator Thune, if the Senate Majority Leader feels that strongly about his love for Lindsey and how much Lindsey meant to him and to the chamber and to the Senate and to the country, and, you know, the great patriot that he was, apparently the irreplaceable man, as he's now being called. By the way, everybody's replaceable. Okay, everybody. I'm sorry, but, you know, come on. Let's all, you know, calm down a little bit here. They're trying to deify Lindsey Graham. So nobody's irreplaceable. Everybody ultimately is replaceable. I'm sorry. That's just a fact. But, okay, you telling me he's, a once-in-a-century senator? This is what you guys are all telling me? Well, fine. In his honor, pass the Save America Act. If you want, rename it the Lindsey Graham Act, if that's what you want. I don't care. But somehow, I don't think they're going to do that. I don't know. I got this feeling. And one of the reasons why is because a key vote that they need is not even in the Senate chamber. He's in a hospital somewhere or in some rehabilitation center. We don't really quite know. And that is the former Senate Republican leader, Mitch the Squish McConnell. Now, you want to talk about conspiracy theories? I've never seen anything like this in my entire life. So apparently, for about a month, 4 weeks, no one has heard or seen Mitch McConnell, okay? The uber rhino senator from Kentucky. And he's just absent. He's just not in the Senate. He's not doing his job. When you ask his office, for weeks and weeks and weeks, they were fiercely protective of his secret, of his whatever his secret location was. They would not tell anybody what had happened to Mitch, what was wrong with Mitch, was there a problem with Mitch? They were covering it up. They were just keeping their lips sealed and refusing to divulge any information whatsoever. It got to the point that there was speculation and rumors in Washington that McConnell is dead. That McConnell passed away from a heart attack. That was the rumor. And so people began asking more and more questions. Well, apparently now Mitch McConnell has somehow resurfaced. He issued a statement with a photograph, which is clearly staged. You can clearly see that. It's not a current photograph. It's an older photograph of him with his wife, Elaine Chao, former Secretary of Labor under Bush, Transportation Secretary under Trump in his first term. I like that, Sandy. Did they Photoshop it in a newspaper? I agree with you. I agree with you. Yeah. No, you're right. He's holding a newspaper, apparently, like he's reading or whatever. And did they Photoshop that to insert it into the picture? Yeah. Proof of life. In other words, that people can see, oh, he's alive. And look at that newspaper. It's current. And look, here's what we know. All right. Here is exactly what we know. Apparently, McConnell fell unconscious in his house over a month ago. CPR was called to his home. Okay, first responders were called to his home. Apparently, they administered CPR. However, according to Lindsey Graham in his statement, backed by his wife, he says he didn't have a heart attack. He didn't have a stroke. He didn't fall badly. He says there are no broken bones. He says there are no injuries of any kind. He did not get a concussion. He just had a fall. That's it. Just a fall. And that he was temporarily unconscious, but they, you know, he got revived. And he's now been at a hospital for over nearly a month. And then he got a little bit of mild pneumonia. This is what he says. And so now he's going to be in a rehabilitation hospital or clinic for at least another 2 to 3 weeks. So basically, you're not going to see Mitch McConnell for a while. And then when he says he's ready to return, the Senate is going to go into an August recess. So McConnell won't even be available or will have to do his job until at least September, which gets us almost in front of the midterm election. But there's something wrong with this story. Nothing adds up. And then there was the very curious decision by his wife. What was that? What's really going on? We'll discuss it next. Don't touch that dial.
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4: Bill, why is my eye twitching? Does this mean I'm in perimenopause? Where's my phone?
5: Juliana, maybe we can ask an actual human.
4: Yes, because I have questions, and I bet you do too. Like, is it normal to sleep in separate bedrooms? 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

0: What is really going on with Mitch McConnell? The mystery deepens. 6:32 on the great WRKO. Jeff Cooner, Boston's bulldozer. So, 617-266-6868 if you want to be part of the show. So, here is now what has transpired. He issues a statement, and then this phony picture, which is so obviously staged, photoshopped with this newspaper. It's like almost like proof of life, you know, like, well, here's this newspaper and it's like relatively current. So, you know, sitting in some kind of a chair, but he's not in hospital clothes. He's got a shirt, a normal, regular shirt, and I believe jeans on with his wife, Elaine Chao, beside him holding his hand. The whole thing is just very bizarre. And so this is what they want us to believe. He took a fall, according to him. I'm just going by his story. And he's been in the hospital now for nearly a month over a fall. Didn't have a stroke. Didn't have a heart attack. Didn't break any bones. Didn't have a concussion. Nothing. No injuries whatsoever. He just had a fall. That's it. By the way, no bruises. No, nothing. And then he's got a mild case of pneumonia. So they've kept him in the hospital for nearly 4 weeks, almost a month. But now they're saying he needs to rehab. And so they're sending him to a rehabilitation hospital for at least another 3 weeks. Meanwhile, after he apparently was in the hospital, having just fallen, and people were very concerned, they had to, you know, the ambulance went to his home and they did have to perform CPR, apparently, allegedly. Is his wife by his side, Elaine Chao? No. She flies, I swear to you, to China. As you know, her family, they're originally from Taiwan, have a huge shipping business, and their biggest client is Communist China. And that's how they've made the family fortune. In fact, McConnell and Elaine Chao are worth over almost $90 million. And most of it is because they've been swimming in CCP, Chinese Communist Party money. Well, if your husband had just been hospitalized, I'm just asking all of you, and he was unconscious to the point that he can't get out of a hospital for a month and has to do rehab for another 3 weeks, when your husband's dire hour, just after he apparently was taken in and had CPR performed on him, would you fly off to Communist China to meet with the foreign minister of China, to meet with the vice president of China, to meet with leading members of the Chinese Communist Party? I mean, is that what a loving wife, a loving, caring, devoted spouse does? Or is she briefing the CCP on the status of her husband and whether he can still perform or do favors for the TRICOMs? Because essentially they bought McConnell by buying his wife and the family of his wife. McConnell has always been very soft on Communist China. I can give you issue after issue after issue. He's their man in Washington. He's their man in the Senate. As, by the way, many others, either Republicans or Democrats, are owned lock, stock, and barrel by the Communist Chinese. It's an open secret. So her husband has just fallen unconscious, rushed to the hospital, and what does she do? She flies to Beijing. Is that a normal reaction? I'm just asking. It's not a normal reaction to me. If something happened to my wife, believe me, it would be the opposite. I'd be calling work saying, listen, I'm in no condition to work. Have Sandy fill in for me, whatever. Run a best of. My wife is in critical, you know, my wife just fell. They did a CPR on her. She's in the hospital. I'm in no condition. I can't work. I'm going to be by her side holding her hand and supporting her every step of the way. The last thing I'm going to do is take a business trip. Okay, but that's Jeff Kuhner. All right, let that go. Now, I've spoken to several health professionals, including, as you know, my brother-in-law is a doctor, okay, a general physician, a GP. Now, let me tell you what every medical health expert, including nurses and doctors, have told me. No one is hospitalized for 4 weeks over a fall. They've never heard of that. They've never heard of that. So you're hospitalized if you had a heart attack. You're hospitalized if you had a stroke. You're hospitalized if you had a really bad fall and you suffered a very serious concussion or broken bones. And even then, most people who have these kind of really nasty falls, it may be a week. It's not a month. Now, on top of all of that, so I know they're lying. It's obvious they're lying. It's the story they've told us is preposterous and ludicrous. But then, and every medical expert has told me this, Jeff, I've never heard of having to spend four weeks in a hospital over a supposed fall, with, as I said, with no serious injuries whatsoever. But what are you rehabbing for? What are you rehabbing from? Nobody then has to go into a rehab hospital for weeks and weeks and weeks over a fall. Yes, if you've had a heart attack. Yes, if you've had a stroke. Yes, if you've had a really bad fall and, you know, your body's, you know, whatever, taking serious damage. Okay, that's something else. But I'm going by their story. No heart attack. No cardiac arrest, no stroke, no concussion, no broken bones, no nothing. This is impossible. I'm telling you, it's impossible. It's impossible. And then I want you to listen to this. This is Senator Ron Johnson, Wisconsin Republican, on Newsmax. Because I'm telling you, that photo they released of him with his wife, it looks like something out of the Soviet Union, where they would stage a photo to make Stalin look healthy and vigorous, or to make it seem like he and Lenin were best friends. By the way, they weren't. But you'd crop it a little bit, and before you know it, you've got Stalin sitting next to, you know, to Lenin in a picture, and they're like buddies. It looks like something out of the Soviet Union. It's so obviously staged. Listen now to Senator Ron Johnson on Newsmax. Roll cut 16, Mike.
1: I saw a picture that I'm not sure I believe is actually Mitch McConnell from the hospital after what I've heard and what I've seen. Do you believe Mitch McConnell is the one who said, I'm okay, here's the picture of my wife, Elaine Chao, and I in that hospital bed?
2: Well, I just heard from some other source that was an older photo. So I really don't know. I haven't talked to Mitch. I certainly wish he and his family well. I hope he can recover. It's sad to watch people age, no matter who that person is. You know, I've served with Mitch McConnell for 16 years. Okay, obviously have disagreed with him on a host of things, but I also know he loves this country. He loves the Senate. He reveres the Senate. So, again, I do try and put the best construction on things. I try and look for the best in people. Mitch McConnell also loves his country, so I wish him well. I hope he recovers. I hope he can come back and contribute and vote with the president's agenda.
0: You know, look, with all due respect to Senator Ron Johnson, and I understand there's diplomatic formality in the Senate and to be a senator, and you have to get along, and there's collegiality, and I get all that, okay? But, you know, honestly, I'm so sick and tired of the bullcrap. You know, forgive me, you know what I really want to say, the Bravo Sierra, the BS. You know, oh, Mitch McConnell's a patriot, Mitch McConnell loves our country. No, he doesn't. Mitch McConnell is owned by the communist Chinese. I'm sorry, it's a fact. Mitch McConnell cares about Mitch McConnell and Elaine Chao and their family business and enriching themselves and power and influence. And look, it is an older photo. It's obviously an older photo. And the whole thing is staged, which means they're covering up something. I don't know. I don't have sources on the ground. But it's clearly, this. No way in hell is this a fall. Now, look, I'm sorry. He served in the Senate. What is it now? His seventh term? His seventh term. He's been in the Senate for over 40 freaking years. The man is 84 years old. He's clearly, he's aging. He's sick. He's like Joe Biden. Oftentimes, he's clearly in cognitive mental decline. You can't relinquish power for 6 freaking months. It's time for this man to resign. Instead, he wants to cling to power like his life depends upon it. They're covering it up.
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7: Taking the ride north of the city, 93 South, slowing Route 125 in Wilmington to Concord Street, Commerce Way, Woodman, Amoff, LF Stone, Route 60, Medford, Lovett Connector. State line to Moss in 40 minutes. 128 southbound sluggish, Route 1 in Linfield, the Washington Street, Woburn, then from Route 3 in Burlington down to Routes 4 and 225 in Lexington. 3 south reduced speeds, 495 in Chelmsford to Route 129, slow again reaching the ramps to 120 in Burlington. Route 1 south, a light cycle delay at the Jug Handle in Peabody. South of town, expressway north, bumper to bumper, Adams Street to Southampton Street, the HOV lanes backed up near the gas tank, 22 minutes into the city. Southbound the expressway, watch out for disabled vehicle in the breakdown lane after the O'Neill Tunnel. It's currently a 12-minute ride from the tunnel to the split. Route 3 northbound now delayed, Route 18 in Weymouth getting up to the expressway. Lower 93 south reduced speeds, Route 20 in Randolph over to Ponkapog and Milton. 128 northbound is tied up 95 in Canton, Route 109 in Dedham. 24 north, a slow Route 140 in Taunton. The scene of an earlier crash was at Route 44 in Random. Then there were delays from Harrison Boulevard, Avon, past Route 139 in Stoughton. 24 southbound below the speed limit coming off of 93 past the Horse Bridge in Randolph, where an accident scene has just been cleared. 95 north is crowded from 123 in Attleboro, the Mansfield rest area, then from the Dedham Street overpass in Canton to the ramps at 128-93. Downtown, Toll Bridge now backed up toward Carter Street and Chelsea. The Zakin Bridge heavy and slow into the O'Neill Tunnel. Side of the O'Neill Tunnel southbound, a disabled vehicle has been cleared before the Purchase Street exit. Leverett down ramp is filling in as you go from top to bottom, and the airport tunnels are backed up to Logan. Route 1A southbound brake lights begin before Revere Beach Parkway heading down to Logan. Metro West, Pike eastbound congested. Route 9 at Framingham, the Western State Police Barracks, and after 128 toward the supermarket overpass. 495 to Logan, 40 minutes. 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
6: Now, the Long Home Weather Channel forecast.
8: It is back here across much of New England. Heat advisories are up through Wednesday night. Very hot conditions around here. The heat will tend to break later this week as rain chances go up a little bit by the weekend, starting to break a little by Friday. Rest of your Tuesday, lots of sun, mid-90s the high. Heat index levels approach 100. Clear tonight, quite warm and uncomfortably humid, low 79. Sunshine, hot, humid Wednesday. Stay hydrated. Check on friends, neighbors. 93 degrees the high. Sunny on Thursday, low 72, a high of 90. Friday's a little less hot, mostly sunny, a low near 70, a high of 84. And on Saturday, there could be a few pop-up showers, otherwise sunshine, a lot more seasonable. Looking out towards next Sunday, we do have a small chance for a few showers. It will be noticeably less hot with highs in the mid to upper 70s. I'm meteorologist Mark Thibodeau from the Weather Channel on the Voice of Boston, AM 680 WRKO.
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0: on the great WRKO, Jeff Cooner, Boston's Bulldozer. 617-266-6868 is the number. All right, let me put my cards on the table, and then I want to take your calls. 617-266-6868. I think McConnell's people are doing with Mitch what Biden's people did with Joey, with Dementia Joe. I think it's clear McConnell is incapacitated. I don't know exactly what it is. I don't know if it's severe cognitive mental decline. I don't know if he had a stroke or a heart attack or whatever, a really bad fall, and they're trying to cover up the severity of it. Whatever it is, it's clearly a cover-up. I think there's no question now. And I just want you to listen to President Trump. He's asked by a reporter on Air Force One, have you, you know, spoken to Mitch McConnell at all? I mean, it's going on, what is it, 6 weeks now. Nobody's heard from the guy. Listen to the president. Roll cut 20, Mike.
1: Have you spoken to Senator Mitch McConnell since his hospital?
2: No, I haven't.
1: How's he doing?
2: I have no idea. I have no idea how he's doing.
0: So if he has no idea, meaning I'm completely in the dark, I have no clue. It's a cover-up. All you've got all these senators now claiming, oh, I spoke to him for 20 minutes. Oh, we spoke about the legislative process, the SAVE Act. Oh, Iran, all the big issues. He's sharp as a tack. Yeah, right. Yeah, right. Nobody believes you. Nobody believes you. And I just want to read this text because this is what many people are saying. And it's from 603. You can text the Cooner Man, 70470, 70470. And it's if just so that people know what I'm referring to, it's the picture released or the photo released by McConnell and Elaine Chao, his wife. It's Mitch McConnell in a shirt. I don't know, Sandy, what would you say? Is it pink? Pink like with white squares on it, or is it more orangey? Anyway, kind of pink, right? Yeah, kind of orange pink, but pink. So it's him sitting in a chair with blue jeans on, his glasses, with a pillow behind him. He's got a newspaper in his holding it in his right hand, and which looks photoshopped. It really does. And then you've got Elaine Chao with her, you know, sitting next to him, with her right hand sort of behind his left elbow. It just, it looks altered. I mean, you just, when you look at it, you're like, this doesn't look right. Anyway, so this is the photo. And that was the sort of, quote, proof of life. That's what they sent out with the statement, his team did. So they said nothing for a month. They were so tight-lipped, they wouldn't say anything. Is he on vacation? No answer. Did he have an accident? No answer. Is he in the hospital? No answer. Is he ill? No answer. Is he on vacation? No answer. So it was just no answer for a month. Jeff, I assume you're referring to this quote-unquote photo of McConnell with his wife. I have seen an AI analysis of this photo. An AI can easily detect when a photo has been generated by another AI model. And that's exactly what the determination was. AI cited several key factors indicating that this photo is a fake. Well, it looks like a fake. And one last point, and then I want to go to the phones. To prove how fake it is and how easy it is now to manufacture or fake a picture or a photo, Mike walked in showing me a montage of the same picture, okay, same picture, using AI, and then turning it into a kind of a video, and you make it seem like it came from that person, from Mitch McConnell and Elaine Chao. And it's Mitch standing up, doing push-ups, break dancing, you know, like dancing, and Elaine Chao in her voice pointing up with her right hand saying, you see, we told you there's nothing wrong with Mitch McConnell. as this guy's dancing like a ballet dancer, like twirling on his feet. And Mike's point is, you see how easy it is to generate a fake photo now in the age of AI? Look, and I'm like, it's incredible. It really looks like Mitch McConnell and his wife in that hospital room or rehabilitation room. So, no, I'm sorry. They're covering it up the way they covered up for Biden. And what I find most disgusting, replace him. Resign. It's obvious. You've been whatever in hiding, in a, I don't know, getting treatment. Who knows what's going on for the last 5-6 weeks. You're going to be out for at least another 3 weeks. You're not able to discharge your duties and responsibilities in the Senate. So resign now and let somebody else be your replacement who can do the job. Instead, it's Joe Biden all over again. Remember Weekend at Bernie's? You know, the joke, it was Weekend at Joey's, where it's the movie where there's a corpse who happens to be their boss, but they got to pretend he's still alive, so they keep him propped up for the weekend. That's what they're doing now. It's Weekend at Mitch's. They're just somehow, you know, with pictures and statements and lies, pretending that he's functional when he's clearly not functional. Am I wrong? 617-266-6868 is the number. Okay, let me ask you, double-barreled question. Mitch McConnell, is he alive or is he dead? I think he's alive, barely, but I do think he's alive. Two, why are they covering up for Mitch McConnell, who either is suffering from dementia or cognitive impairment, or he suffered a heart attack or a stroke, whatever it is, but they are covering up for a serious health issue? Should McConnell be forced to resign? I say yes. What say you? 617-266-6868. John in Peabody. Thanks for holding, John, and welcome.
3: The great and all-powerful Kuna.
0: John, where have you been, my friend?
3: I've been trying to reach, but, you know, work has must prevail. So, Jeff, my wife was worked in this field for well over 30 years as a CNA, and she would tell you straight up, the guy had a stroke. Anything in the, and I, being in a hospital for that length of time, 3 or 4 weeks, yeah, isn't even long enough to recover from a stroke. And believe me, I believe that's the biggest cover-up. And with AI, you know how many times AI has faked the death of Hollywood celebrities and stuff? And just, like it says, it's hard to believe anything anymore on Facebook. So I just step away from that. But, Jeff, even any person on the other end of this radio isn't that stupid to say that this guy is in the hospital from a fall. You know, but we've talked about one situation probably since you started radio, is the term limits. And I think with these grumpy old men being in the Senate and in Congress, they, once they're in, they're locked in. And the only way you leave on term limits is if you have a stroke or you pass away. So as far as I'm concerned, it's in the cards. The guy had a stroke, and I believe he's not coming back. His faculties aren't there. I guess as my wife has worked with all sorts of patients, hospice, dementia, anything. She's had the experience in and throughout for all these years, and you can tell me straight up, this guy had a stroke. You can't fake it. The photos, like I says, everything is just, it's pure fake. It's just a complete cover-up. Just like, you know, everything that was said today was brought to my mind as soon as it was brought up right here on radio, exactly what happened.
0: John, let me ask you, I agree with you, by the way, not 100, but 1,000%. John, let me just ask you two follow-up questions, because you're completely right. Number one, why the cover-up? In other words, okay, he had a stroke. I mean, you know, I feel bad for him, honestly. I want nobody to get a stroke. okay, he had a stroke. Why not just admit it to the public? He's 84 years old. There's no shame. People get strokes. People get heart attacks. I know people who've gotten strokes and heart attacks 20 years younger than him. So you're 84 years old. You had a stroke. What's the problem? Why can't they just say he had a stroke? He's in the process. That's why he's been in the hospital for so long. That's why he has to go through rehabilitation. It's going to take him a while. Why a cover it up? And then the second question, why was his wife, within 3 days of him being hospitalized from the supposed, you know, fall, quote unquote, she's in China. She's in China. And she's meeting with, I'm talking the top, I mean, she didn't see Xi Jinping, but she saw everybody else. She saw the vice president. She saw the foreign minister. She saw the prime minister. I mean, she met basically the members of the Politburo and was there for days and days of negotiations. So why is his wife off to China when this guy was just hospitalized? You know, John, let me ask you, if God forbid something happened to you, would your wife go on a business trip? I don't care, wherever it is, you know, Canada, China, France, wherever. Or would you go on a business trip if your wife was just hospitalized, you know, after apparently a very nasty fall? I mean, who does that? What's your theory, John?
3: My theory is that she's probably trying to separate the lock from the key, probably finding a way to get him over there, but not following her. Get him on separate planes or something and have him try to recover over there and stay out of hiding, stay out of, you know, away from the paparazzis to basically, you know, surround him. I think it's a diversion to get him over there. But I think also, Mitch McConnell, like I said, he's a key factor for the Democratic Party. I mean, he's fallen into their trap, and they're going to do anything they can to use his power to get their agenda done. So I think it's all, the math is perfect, Jeff. I mean, think about it. I think this, it's a diversion to get him away from, you know, out of the country and find a way to recover there, but not go with her, because that's where, you know, I guess his people will flood on them, thinking, you know, where are you folks off to? You know, people are wondering where you are. So I think it's a diversion to get him over there.
0: Interesting. Interesting. John, as always, thank you very, very much for that call. Tim in Marshfield, thanks for holding, Tim, and welcome.
4: Jeff, good morning.
0: Hi, Tim.
4: So, Jeff, you're making the comparison to Joe Biden, what's going on with Mitch McConnell. I would take this a different route. I would say what the Republican Party is doing with him, doctoring him, it's no different than what the Democrats did with Dianne Feinstein.
0: Oh, that's a very good analogy. That's also a very good analogy. Please keep going, Tim.
4: I mean, we know he's old. We know he's an established Rhino Republican. He's been in D.C. forever. Same thing with Dianne Feinstein. What is it with these people that they can just not let go of the power? They can't let the next person in line come up to take their position.
0: Tim, what are they, in other words, you think it's just to preserve his power and the fact that with him incapacitated or not participating in the Senate, that weakens the Republican majority, because now it's not 53, it's 52. And so that continues to undercut Trump, correct?
4: I don't know if it's to undercut Trump or if these people, they're just this so... you know, they have this power and they just cannot let go for the next person to come up in line. And you know what? Me as a younger guy, you know, I'm 41 years old. I don't want to see these, forgive my language, old mummies there forever. I want to see the next person coming up in line. I want to see new blood. I want to see it rejuvenated with somebody else.
0: Tim, he's only got 6 months left. He's done. He's, you know, he's retiring. He's not running again. So does 6 months mean, I'm just asking, does 6 months mean that much to him? And that you lose, in a sense, your dignity, the way they did it with Dianne Feinstein, where she became an absolute laughingstock, where people almost took pity on her because her mind was so gone. You know, where's Elaine Chao? Where's his family? Where's his staff? Where are his, you know, kids or whatever saying, hey, look, my dad's done. I mean, he's just done. Whatever, stroke, heart attack, whatever it may be, dementia, whatever. And okay, fine. You know, he had 6 months left in his term. There's no dishonor. And now he's going to resign. He's going to retire. He's going to effectively resign and let the governor of Kentucky appoint an interim replacement. I mean, you know, it's not like the guy has 5 years left. So, you know, are they that addicted to power that even 6 months, they want to cling to it like it's, you know, like they're clinging for their soul? Because it's like, does the power and influence mean that much to them that they can't relinquish it even with 6 months left in their term? What say you?
4: Well, it's like you said, Jeff, about certain politicians, you know, how they steal, they take, and you've said it, you know, before, you know, go ahead and take, but don't take so much.
0: Yeah, that's an Eastern European saying, which I think is very funny. Oh, so you're saying he's just so greedy and so obsessed and corrupted by power that he just can't let go. He just can't let go. It's like a heroin addict with heroin. You know, he's going to keep shooting up until the last possible moment. Interesting. Tim, thank you very much. Very thoughtful call. Thank you, Tim. 617-266-6868. Okay, a couple lines are open. Let me ask you, what is your theory? People believe that he's dead. I'm being serious. Many people are saying they think he's actually dead. And the McConnell family and Elaine Chao are trying to carry him. I don't think he is dead, obviously. I think he's alive. Yeah, or brain dead. That's a very good point, Sandy. People think, okay, maybe he's physically alive, but he's brain dead. And his staffers want to wield power on his behalf. Elaine Chao wants to wield power on his behalf. You know, the way they control Joe Biden. Mitch McConnell may not be Senate Republican leader, but he's still a very powerful Republican in the Senate. Well, and that's the other question. You know, are Republicans being picked off? You know, one by one. I mean, Lindsey Graham falls. Now you've got McConnell in a hospital and then in a rehabilitation.

0: dead? And is there now, in the truest sense of the word, a conspiracy, meaning there a group of people, like they did with Joe Biden, acting in concert to pretend that he's healthier than what he is so that they can use him for whatever reason? Elaine Chao for her business regarding China, for the power and the wealth, his staff, because essentially they can control his seat through him, acting on his behalf, the way they used Biden as a tool. And frankly, Dianne Feinstein, her staff, key staff makers were making all the decisions. This woman was out to lunch, I mean, out to left field. She had no idea what she voted for and what she didn't vote for. She was basically, at the end, a mental vegetable. So I'm just curious, is there a conspiracy, a cover-up going on with Mitch McConnell? I think there's no question there's a cover-up. A, will it work? And B, should we demand, as they say, proof of life? You know, put him on a video conference call and let the public see if he's able to still function and speak and talk. Because I'm telling you, there's no way. Here, look, I don't want to mention names, but somebody who works on this show, that's all I'm going to say, has a relative, I'm just going to say relative, who had a nasty fall, had a concussion, and broke their back. Okay? Broke their back. And they were out of the hospital, I think, what, in a week? I mean, yes, they're rehabbing at home. It's not easy. But what I'm saying is, you know, you fall, you get a concussion, you break your back, and you're not in the hospital for more than a week. This guy, his people say he fell, nothing was injured, and he's in a hospital for a month? BS.
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3: Traveling into downtown, the Tobin Bridge is backed up to Carter Street in Chelsea. The Zakin Bridge heavy and slow into the O'Neill Tunnel. Traveling the Leopard Down Ramp, that's filled in. 93 Star Drive, Airport Tunnel, you're backed up to Logan. Metro West, Pike Eastbound, congested. Route 9 in Framingham, the Western State Police Barracks, 120 at the Supermarket Overpass. North of town, 93 South, slowing Route 133 and Andover to Concord Street, Wilmington. Commerce Way, Woburn at 128. Roosevelt Circle, Medford to the Leverett Connector. 128 southbound sluggish, Route 1 in Linfield to Washington Street, Woburn, and from Route 3 in Burlington, down to Routes 4 and 225 in Lexington, 3 south reduced speeds from 495 in Chelmsford, the Trouble Cove Road, Billerica, slowing at the ramps to 128 in Burlington. Route 1 south is a light cycle delay at the Jug Handle and Peabody. South of town expressway north now packed in, Fernsbrook Parkway to Southampton Street with the HOV lane backed up near the gas tank. 26 minutes into Boston. Southbound the expressway, disabled vehicle after the exit of the O'Neill Tunnel has been cleared. 12 minutes, tunnel to the split. Route 3 northbound delays begin Route 18 in Weymouth, heading up to the Braintree split. Driving on the lower 93 south, reduced speeds Route 20 in Randolph over toward 95 in Canton. 128 northbound is tied up from 95 to Route 109 in Dedham. 24 north is slow Route 140 in Taunton to 44 in Random, then from Harrison Boulevard, Avon, past Route 139 in Stoughton. 95 north is crowded from 123 in Attleboro, disabled vehicle in the breakdown lane after 295, then seeing delays from 495 in Mansfield to Route 140 Foxborough, Pony Street on ramp Walpole to the ramps to 128, 93 in Canton. 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
2: Now, the Long Home Weather Channel forecast.
4: advisory much of the area through 8 p.m. on Wednesday. It feels like temps could approach 100 this afternoon.

0: Jeff Cooner, Boston's Bulldozer. 617-266-6868 is the number. You can also text us 70470-70470. This is from Larry on Messenger. Jeff, I feel at this point it's not McConnell who is fighting to hold on to his seat, but think of this. If they replace McConnell, his staff could lose their positions as well because a replacement could bring in their own people. That's an interesting point. I mean, the staff clearly, I think the staff clearly has an incentive to keep this cover up going and to pretend that McConnell is fine when he clearly isn't. Okay, let me read one more and then I want to go to the phone lines. This is from Mark on Messenger. Jeff, it's not the power so much as it is the money. And I'm not talking about their salary. I'm talking about the mostly illegal kickbacks and whatever they can actually steal from us. And that's why they're in office for 40 and 50 years. Did you know that Lindsey Graham was 71? Chuck Grassley is 92 years old. Hell, he's old enough to be Lindsey Graham's father. And both were and are still in office with three question marks. In other words, can you believe it? If that doesn't put into perspective that they've been office way in, that they've been in office way too freaking long, then I don't know what does. Well, let's go to McConnell. I mean, it's his seventh term. Over 41 years. 41 years. This man has been in office. And he still clings? He won't let go? To me, that tells you everything you need to know. We need term limits. You know, we can disagree on, you know, the numbers, but to me, I don't know what, 4 terms in the House, 2 terms in the Senate, that's it. 8 years in the House of Representatives, 12 years in the Senate, that's it. So whatever you feel you need to accomplish, you've got 12 years, that's plenty of time. Or in the House, 8 years, that's plenty of time if you want to sponsor a bill or two that you feel strongly about. But after that, bye-bye. You know, the president has to serve for 2 years. Sorry, 2 terms, my bad. The president serves for 2 terms. So he's term limited. Many governors are term limited. Why shouldn't senators and members of Congress be term limited? Lynn in New Hampshire. Thanks for holding, Lynn, and welcome.
1: Hi, Jeff. Good morning.
0: Hi, Lynn.
1: I have a personal opinion of this. I don't think it's Mitch hanging on. I mean, we all saw him freeze those times where he looks like he is completely out of it. I think I agree with one of your callers that he had a stroke, and I think it's his handlers who are hanging on for power, maybe to hamstring the SAVE Act. But I feel like a lot of these senators, a lot of these representatives become movements versus actual legislators, and they become kind of like a movement and people save them for power. And it's typically not the person, it's the people around them. So I have a feeling he doesn't even know what is going on at all. And when you're that sick that you're in the hospital, I don't think you care about that stuff. I think you kind of lose that. So that's my personal opinion.
0: Oh, Lynn, I think you're on fire. Listen, I agree with you. My question to you, Lynn, is this, and we saw it with Joe Biden, okay? Dementia Joe, who was gone. He should never have been installed in power in 2020. It was obvious he was suffering from serious mental cognitive decline the second he was inaugurated. Never mind the 4 painful years in office. But who enabled him? His wife, his children, his son, his family. Yes, his handlers and his inner circle. But ultimately, it was his wife. You know, she was called Lady Jill, Lady Macbeth. Where is Elaine Chao? Where's his wife? You know, Lynn, God forbid, if something happened to you, wouldn't you want your spouse to look after you? I know I would. Like, no, you're not going to use my husband as a tool. You're not just going to prop him up. You know, we're not going to issue lie after lie and cover up. And no, my husband's going to come home with me. He's going to resign. We have more than enough money. We've stolen so much. We really don't need more. And we're going to take care of him like they should have done with Joe Biden and let this man live the last years of his life in dignity. Lynn, am I wrong?
1: No, you're not wrong. You're correct. And I mean, look at her. She's very involved with the Chinese. I mean, they say she's not involved with the Communist Party, but I mean, come on. And she's very influential in some ways. And perhaps, I don't know, there's more to the story there. It's just very strange.
0: Oh, it's obvious. No, look, she met with leading top Chinese Communist Party officials. She met with the vice president of China. She met with the foreign minister of China. She met with the prime minister of China. The Chinese Communist Party is a very elite institution, believe me. You don't just get to fly over and meet them unless they think you're very important for them. And there's no question, McConnell has been key for the Communist Chinese. Because as I've been saying now for a very long time, we have the best Congress that money can buy. Lynn, thank you very, very much for that call. Mike, do I have time to take one more? Can I take Bill in Sudbury? Oh, the music is on. All right. Hang on, Bill. Hang on. I'm going to go back and get Bill in Sudbury and all the rest of your calls. Don't touch that dial. 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

0: 7:32 on the great WRKO. Jeff Cooner, Boston's Bulldozer, 617-266-6868 is the number. Okay, the Cooner Country poll question of the day, sponsored by Mario's. Mario's Quality Roofing, Siding, and Windows. Are we being told the truth about Senate Majority Leader? Well, actually, Sandy, he's no longer Senate Majority Leader. Sandy, he's former Senate Majority Leader. John Thune is the current Senate Majority Leader, Sandy. So we're going to have to tweak the poll question. But, okay, let me rephrase it. Are we being told the truth about former Senate Majority Leader Mitch McConnell's illness? A, yes. B, no. You know where I stand. They're lying to us right through their teeth. No, but that's me. I want to hear from you. You can vote on our webpage, wrko.com/Cooner. wrko.com/Cooner. K-U-H-N as in national, E-R. You can also vote via X. And again, I was very active on X last night. My handle there, all one word, at the Cooner Report. At the Cooner Report. K-U-H-N-E-R. Bill in Sudbury. Thanks for holding, Bill, and welcome.
1: Good morning. Good morning, Jeff.
0: Hi, Bill.
1: Good morning. First of all, no one is surprised that you have constructed a giant conspiracy around this. So which is it? Is this a false flag operation or a three-dimensional chess? Or is it just a plain old deep state hoax?
0: Is this a serious question or are you just being mocking and insulting?
1: Well, are you going to answer me or are you going to make a speech and tell me how smart you are?
0: Well, the audience thinks I'm smart and the ratings say I'm smart. So, you know, I mean, I'm the one with the show, not you, right? So I don't know why you're jealous and envious of my intelligence, but where did I say there's a grand conspiracy?
1: Everything.
0: What I'm saying, I'm answering your question. You asked, let me answer. Does anybody believe Mitch McConnell's story? Do you? Explain to me medically how somebody who has a fall in his home, according to him, he issued the statement. No broken bones, no bruises, no injuries, no heart attack, no stroke, no concussion, according to him. And you're in the hospital for 4 weeks? Unheard of. Unheard of. He went 4 weeks and nobody heard from him. Nobody. The president, any senator, his staff, nobody. That's incredibly suspicious. It's incredibly unusual. And then on top of that, he needs at least 3 to 4 more weeks to rehabilitate? For what? For what? As I said to you before, it's just plain common sense. Person on this show, won't mention who, had a relative, won't mention which kind of relative, but close, had an accident, fell in their home, and had a concussion and broke their back and was out of the hospital in 1 week. So it's clear that they're lying to us about the state of his health. And I just want to add this, Bill. I know you like to insult me and give you these ridiculous cheap shots, to which I say, if I'm this clown that you claim that I am, why do you listen and call into the show? But let that go. You were the one that told us for 4 years that Joe Biden was sharp as a tack, that there was no dementia, no cognitive decline, no mental decline, when now even his own staffers, even his own chief of staff, even the people closest to him, now almost every liberal reporter comes out and says they covered up for Joe Biden's mental decline. So they covered up for the president of the United States. You mocked me for that. I turned out to be right. You were wrong. And now it's obvious they're covering up for the former Senate Majority Leader. You know, some things in life, I got news for you. I know you love power and I know you love the government, but politicians lie and their staffers lie. And they're clearly lying. They lied about Biden. They lied about Feinstein. And now they're lying about McConnell. I just answered your question. Bill, hello?
1: Make a long speech. It's very interesting.
0: No, I answered your question. Bill, listen to me. I answered your question.
1: All right, now you answer my question.
0: No, no. Hold on. Relax. Relax. I'm going to give you plenty of time. I speak in paragraphs. If you can't understand a paragraph, that's your problem. So you asked me a question, and I gave you a thorough, comprehensive answer. What's your reply? Go.
1: You have a very simple question, and you change the subject and end on a question. Which
0: what subject did I change? What subject did I change?
1: Turned it around on me like you always do. You say you're a poopy head, so I don't have to respond to what you're saying.
0: I didn't say you're a poopy head. What are you, on drugs? I never said that.
1: No, you call me names all the time.
0: No. You're the only person. The only person calling names was you to me. Okay? Which is what you often do. And then when I respond, your feelings get hurt. Now, if we're going to have a discussion, let's have a discussion. You covered up for Joe Biden for 4 years. You mocked me. They were covering up his health, his bad health. I was right. You were wrong. They covered it up for Dianne Feinstein. I gave you all the reasons why it's obvious they're covering up for former Senate Majority Leader McConnell. So you're going on about that I'm fabricating a conspiracy theory. There's no conspiracy theory. His story doesn't add up. Your rebuttal.
1: Is the part that I disagree with you on. This is not exclusive to politicians. This happens in every single profession. It's heartbreaking. And I don't think that you should immediately check yourself into a old age home the minute your wife tells you you should. I think this is a heartbreaking thing that happens to guys at all levels of professions. So for you to make it into some kind of conspiracy just because he's a politician, to me, seems cartoonish.
0: That they're covering up one of the most powerful senators in the U.S. Senate, that he cannot discharge his duties. You know, I'm sorry, but a U.S. senator has a hell of a lot more power and influence than, say, somebody working in an office. Again, these non sequiturs. So I know people suffer from Alzheimer's, duh. Or people suffer from strokes, duh. And some of them don't want to let go, duh. But we're not talking about that, whether it's heartbreaking or not heartbreaking. There are only 100 U.S. senators. He's one of the most powerful in the group of Republicans that has the majority. If he's not fit to discharge his duties, like Joe Biden wasn't, then a senator has no business staying in power. Because then you have people behind the scenes making decisions on his behalf. And that's not what the voters elected. This is a sacred trust. When you're elected president, senator, member of Congress, governor, whatever, we voted for that individual. Not for staff, anonymous staff members making decisions, or his wife, who's tied to the Chinese Communist Party, making decisions on his behalf. And that's why there's no lack of precedent here. For most of our history, if a senator can't do their job, they're told to step down. Not today, because they love the power. So I'm sorry, if he can't do his job, and he clearly can't, and he's lying about his condition, which he is, then I'm sorry, he should resign. There's no grand conspiracy. My only shock is, why can't you see it? It's like saying 2 + 2 = 4. All right, final word to you. Go.
1: Saying that you should decide when he should retire. So if you're going to take it away from the gentleman himself, who's sitting in the hospital deciding, if you're going to take it away from him and then the voters who voted for him, who are you going to give it to? You're going to give it to his wife? You're going to give it to his staffer? Who else is going to make the call?
0: Well, there's a procedure in place. It would be the governor of Kentucky. Again, this has happened often. And I just find it incredible. Like, what, I'm not allowed to give my opinion? I mean, are you such a totalitarian? That's what you Democrats are. Look, you're such a Democrat. No matter the cover-up, no matter the lies, no matter the incapacity, it's up to him. It's up to him. No, it's up to the voters. The voters of Kentucky want him out. If you're not fit to do the job, then don't do the job. You're not entitled to power forever. And I'm sorry, Bill. This is still a free country. And if I think Mitch McConnell should resign, I have every right to say it. I know you love these politicians, and I know you think they never lie, but I have news for you. They lie, and they lie often. But that's the difference between you and me. Thank you for that call, Bill. Okay, my friends, let me tell you about PaintZen. 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They did an incredible job. I cannot recommend them enough. 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
3: Looking out on Metro West, bike eastbound congested, Route 9 in Framingham, the Western State Police Barracks, 120 at the Supermarket Overpass, and from the Market Overpass toward Fenway Park. 495 at Logan Airport, 56 minutes. Coming into the city, Toll Bridge is now backed up to Route 16 in Chelsea. The Aiken Bridge heavy and slow into the O'Neill Tunnel. Lever downrips filled in from end to end of the airport tunnels. They're backed up to Logan, Route 1A southbound, brake lights, Bell Circle, Revere heading down to the airport. North of town, 93 South, slowing to Askham Road at end over to Concord Street, Wilmington, Roosevelt Circle, Medford to the Lovett Connector with his disabled truck in the breakdown lane. State line to Boston, 45 minutes. 128 southbound sluggish from Salem Street, Wakefield, down to Wynn Street in Burlington, and from Route 3 down toward a crash in the right lane of Route 2 in Lexington. 3 south reduced speeds, 495 in Chelmsford, Route 129, slow again reaching the ramps to 120 in Burlington. Route 1 south, a light cycle delay at the Jug Handle in Peabody. 495 north below the speed limit, Route 2 in Littleton to Route 119, Route 3 in Chelmsford to Woburn Street, Lowell. Southbound on 495, there are brake lights, Route 29 over to 93. South of town, expressway north of parking lot split to Southampton Street, HOV lane, backed up at the gas tank, 33 minutes into the city. Southbound expressway, busy Columbia Road to Freeport Street, 14 minutes, tunnel to the split. Route 3 northbound, there are delays from Route 18 in Weymouth getting up to 93, while the lower 93 south has reduced speeds coming off the expressway, getting over to 95 in Canton. 120 northbound, started up from 95 to Great Plain Avenue, Route 16 in Newton to the Mass Pike. 24 north is slow from Harrison Boulevard, Avon, past Route 139 in Stoughton. 95 north crowded, 123 in Attleboro, disabled vehicle in the breakdown lane after 295. There are delays from 152 in North Attleboro to Route 140 Foxborough, south of Main Street Sharon to Route 1, and from the Coney Street Honor from Walpole, the ramps to 128 and 93 in Canton. 95 south, the car has gone off the road at 495 in Mansfield. The breakdown lane's blocked. 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From the WRKO Traffic Center, I'm Andy Carboni.
2: Now, the Long Home Weather Channel forecast.
4: Heat is back here across much of New England. Heat advisories are up through Wednesday night. Very hot conditions around here. The heat will tend to break later this week as rain chances go up a little bit by the weekend, starting to break a little by Friday. Rest of your Tuesday, lots of sun, mid-90s the high. Heat index levels approach 100. Clear tonight, quite warm and uncomfortably humid, low 79. Sunshine, hot, humid Wednesday. Stay hydrated. Check on friends, neighbors. 93 degrees the high. Sunny on Thursday, low 72, a high of 90. Friday's a little less hot, mostly sunny, a low near 70, a high of 84. And on Saturday, there could be a few pop-up showers, otherwise sunshine, a lot more seasonable. Looking out towards next Sunday, we do have a small chance for a few showers. It will be noticeably less hot with highs in the mid to upper 70s. I'm meteorologist Mark Thibodeau from the Weather Channel on the Voice of Boston, AM 680 WRKO.
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0: Jeff Cooner, Boston's Bulldozer. 617-266-6868 is the number. Maria in Ludlow, thanks for holding, Maria, and welcome.
1: Good morning, Jeff.
0: Maria, how are you?
1: Good, honey. It's been a hot minute.
0: So I was thinking about you during the World Cup the last couple of weeks. I know you were rooting for Portugal.
1: I know. It's been a whirlwind.
0: Well, I got to say, hey, they beat Croatia. That was pretty good. It's a shame they lost to Spain, but still, I mean, they made it pretty good. They made it pretty far into the tournament.
1: I thought of you when they beat Croatia. I was like, oh, my goodness, poor Jeff. And then it was heartbroken when Spain kicked their behind. I was like, oh, gosh, no. But it's okay.
0: It's life. You know, that's soccer, right? Someone's got to win. Yes. Someone's got to lose.
1: Yeah, I'm hoping Argentina doesn't win. That's what I'm rooting for right now.
0: Oh, so you don't want Argentina to win?
1: No, absolutely not. I think I would be happy with anybody but Argentina at this point.
0: Maria, what's on your mind?
1: I am calling because that man from Sudbury, that little man just enjoys, I don't know. He wakes up every morning thinking, how can I make somebody's day like miserable? He seems such a miserable little man, such a miserable person that enjoys calling your show. I mean, he must love enjoying listening to you because he still calls, but he enjoys gaslighting people like no one's business. He's just like so like blindsided by everything. And I am going to say, I work in healthcare, as you know. And I have never ever heard of someone staying for 4 weeks with nothing medically wrong with them. Unless they need a vacation from the wife, but still, that is not the appropriate place to go on vacationing because hospitals, you don't get any rest. And if there is something wrong with him, if he broke something or, like, people with brain injury, brain bleeds, they, after, you know, they are okay, they are transferred to a facility for rehab. They don't stay there. You know, I wouldn't see any cause for that person to stay in the hospital for 4 weeks and plus whatever more time he needs. I think it's all lies. I don't believe it. Something else must be wrong. And maybe, you know, he went to go meet Jesus and no one's speaking up because he should have been out of his position a long time ago. This voice should have been gone a long time ago. So inappropriate to be where he is.
0: Oh, I agree, Maria. Well, look, this started 5-6 weeks ago. He just disappeared. And so, I mean, the New York Times, the New York Post, the Wall Street Journal, the Washington Post, USA Today, the Hill newspaper, Fox, CNN, MS Now. I could go on and on and on. Everybody was like, where's Mitch McConnell? I mean, if it's any senator and they're just gone, people are like, where are they? But this is Mitch McConnell. He's got John Thune's ear. He's the former Senate Majority Leader. He's got still tremendous power within the Republican Party. And he's just gone. And then it goes 1 week, and then it's 2 weeks, and then it's 3 weeks, and then it's 4 weeks. And his staff refuses to disclose anything. So everybody knew there was something seriously wrong. Because if it was just something that you can explain, they would explain it. Whatever. He's on vacation. Whatever. He had a herniated disc. He had to have back surgery. Whatever. Okay? But they won't say a word. They're mum. So now everybody knows. No. They're covering up. Everybody. Every reporter knows this. And then they had to release a statement. Because they're under so much pressure. And they come up with this manufactured picture, which AI now has found out to be an AI picture. Everybody saw it who looked at it said it's not true. You have senators coming out openly saying, no, that's an old picture. That's not a new picture. I know, my staff has told me. So nobody believes the picture that they released. The wife heads off to China to literally meet with the highest ranking members of the Chinese Communist Party Politburo. So something is very fishy there. And then he releases a statement And I'm telling you, every medical expert, every nurse, and you work in a hospital, Maria, you're more qualified than anybody. They say, no, it's if you just had a fall and he said no injuries, no broken bones, no stroke, no heart attack, no concussion, no nothing. There's no way you're in a hospital for 4 weeks. That's impossible. That's impossible. It's never been done. It never would be done. And then if you just had a fall, as this guy said he had, and that's it, who needs another 3-4 weeks of rehabilitation? That's, again, medically impossible. So everybody knows he's lying. But the buffoon, Bill, has to call in and say, you're making a conspiracy theory. I'm like, my God, you know, where were you when God was handing out brains? I mean, it's so obvious they're covering up. Then his backup fallback is, well, it's very sad when this happens to somebody. Oh, okay, so he is now incapacitated. So we should just leave him alone. That's his answer. Like, well, you know, the guy's like Joe Biden. You know, for 4 years, this guy's calling in saying there's nothing wrong with him. Then at the end, no, he was incapacitated. Well, they should have just left him there. Well, why? I mean, on what grounds? This is a U.S. senator, for God's sake. If he can't discharge his duties, if he can't function as a senator, he has no business being there. It's a position of immense responsibility. And Maria, just, and I promise I'll come back to you, they did this with Woodrow Wilson. As Larry from Arkansas was messaging me, and he made this point, and he's right. He goes, you know, this is nothing new. Woodrow Wilson, after the First World War, was pushing for the Treaty of Versailles. He so exerted himself, he suffered a massive cardiac arrest. And his people covered it up from the country. The president was completely on a bed, incapacitated. He couldn't make a single decision. His wife signed every piece of legislation or everything that needed his signature. She forged it. And Colonel House was his name, his top advisor. He was acting as the de facto president. Well, that's fraud upon the American people. They should have been honorable and said, I'm sorry, invoke the 25th Amendment. This guy is no longer capable, and the vice president becomes the president. That's why you have a vice president. They did the same thing with FDR. He was clearly incapacitated in his fourth term. In fact, he never should have run for re-election in November 1944. And because of this, we got Yalta. Because the president at that Yalta meeting was mentally and physically finished. Finished. He died, what was it, 4 months into his term, his final term, 4 months. And that's when Truman replaced him. But by then, he sold Eastern Europe out to Stalin. And that's why Congress said, we can never have this happen again. We're going to pass a constitutional amendment. A president is only going to have 2 terms, and that's it. So we've had experiences with this going back, I don't know, 100 years. I believe we should have term limits for senators and members of Congress. So something like this never happens again. Because Mitch McConnell clearly is incapable, he's not fit, mentally or physically or both, to be a United States senator. And all they're doing now is his staff and his wife are running his position. They're just voting for him and running his Senate seat for him while this guy is sitting in some hospital doing God knows what. Honestly, Maria, he may not even be cognizant of what's going on. Sandy's theory is he's brain dead. And I think she may be right. Just like Biden was effectively brain dead. So I think he has no clue what's going on. You want my honest opinion? I think he suffered a stroke or a heart attack or whatever. And physically, mentally, he can no longer perform his duties as senator. Now, I'm sorry. I wish it upon no one. But then you got to step aside. You know, if I can't function as a talk show host, I have to step aside. If the CEO of a company can't function, they have to step aside. If a doctor or a surgeon or a nurse can't function in a hospital, they have to step aside. Why are senators any different? Why are politicians any different? Final word to you, Mayor Maria. Agree, disagree?
1: I agree with you 1,000%. I feel like he should have been gone a long time ago. I don't think that he's capable of doing anything. I agree. He might have had a stroke, and he's just not, you know, himself any longer, and they need to cut ties. And, you know, as sad as it is, he should have been gone a long time ago. I totally agree with you. There should be term limits for these people. It should be no more than 4 years, and that's it. At the same time as the president, and that's it. These people take it full advantage. They think this is a lifetime career for them, and it shouldn't be. They're regular people like we are, but they love power, and they want to grab to it. Like the one that just passed away of a heart attack. I don't think he died of a heart attack. That's just me personally. I don't think he did.
0: You know,
1: I don't even know his name.
0: Lindsey Graham. That was Senator Lindsey Graham, right?
1: That he passed away from what they're saying. He passed away. Everything seems very fishy. And it's, I hate the fact that they continue to think that they can lie, that we are that stupid, that dumb, that we don't realize that they're bluntly lying to our faces.
0: Well, you know, Maria, I think you really put your finger on it. To me, that's the most offensive thing. Is, you know, if they said, look, there's been an incident or whatever with the senator, we'd like our privacy, whatever, something like that, where, okay, he's clearly there's something really mentally or physically wrong with him. But what they do is they lie and they come out with this ridiculous photo that's clearly photoshopped, that is clearly AI generated, or an older picture, but passing it off as a newer picture. And why do you have to lie to us? To me, that's what's so offensive, is that to cover it up, they have to lie. Instead of just saying the senator has suffered a stroke, or the senator has suffered a heart attack, or a health setback, or an illness, or whatever, you can, you know, say it in many ways, and he will need a couple of months to rest and to recover. Okay, fine. Okay, if it's just a couple of months, maybe okay, fine. But this doesn't look any more like a couple of months. This looks like, you know, like Joe Biden. This is now going to be full time. And his staff and his wife are essentially now going to be executing his responsibilities and his duties you know, his capacity as senator. Well, I'm sorry, nobody voted for Elaine Chao. Nobody voted for his chief of staff. So you're perpetrating a fraud upon the voters and upon the American people. And that's why, look, again, I have no respect for John Thune. John Thune is a liar. John Thune knows exactly what's wrong with Mitch McConnell. He should come out and say, look, I'm sorry. He suffered XYZ, whatever it is. Okay? He's no longer mentally or physically able to do the job. He's got to resign now, and the governor should replace him with a proper replacement. But the reason is he's a no on the SAVE Act. So they keep him there so that if they need to wheel him out to vote against the SAVE Act, there he is. Because the people of Kentucky want the SAVE Act passed. Overwhelmingly, it's 90% in Kentucky. It's 90-10, Maria. 90-10. So they got to keep this guy there, run by his wife and his, you know, his inner circle, just in case they need this guy to roll him into the Senate on a gurney, you know, or in a wheelchair, and just have him, you know, push the no button. So that's what this is all about. And honestly, it's sickening. So, and I'm with you, Maria, it's long past time for term limits. If it's good enough for the president, if it's good enough for governors, it should definitely be good enough for members of Congress. Tom, thank you so much for that call, Maria. Tom in Framingham, thanks for holding, Tom, and welcome.
2: Good morning, Jeff.
0: Hi, Tom.
2: Good show today.
0: Thank you.
2: Especially when you were talking to Bill, I thought you had some good, really good points. I want to say this. I think one of the things that's really important, someone messaged you this morning, is keeping control of that Senate office the next 6 months. Why do I think it's important? I think it's important to the CCP. The reason I do is because Elaine Chao's over there. I think they've got a wish list for her. And I think among the wish list would be lobbying the State Department on behalf of the office for long-term resident visas for rich Chinese citizens, industrial spy visas for them to come in the country and infiltrate companies, and student visas, student spy visas. And I think they have a big, I think that now that McConnell's, this is going to be McConnell's last term, I think they were going to do a lot of that stuff on behalf of China. I think that's what the plans were. But now that he's out of capacity, or he's out of action, Elaine Chao's over there assuring her that all that stuff that they want done is going to get done. That's what I think.
0: Don't take this the wrong way. I only have eyes for my wife. But I love you in a non-sexual way, my friend. You hit the freaking nail right on the head. This is all about giving China exactly what they bought them for. That's why the moment this guy's incapacitated and they send him to the hospital, every other normal person, I don't care, wife, husband, when your spouse is in a hospital and apparently there for 4 weeks, okay, but this is the beginning, you're by that person's side. Nothing else matters. Not Elaine Chao. She runs to her paymasters in Beijing, and you nailed it, like a checklist. First to the vice president, then the prime minister, then the foreign minister, the entire Politburo. What do you guys need? Check. What do you need? Check. What do you need? Check. In other words, we're going to fulfill our obligations to you, because they paid for the McConnells and they want to get full service for what they paid for. And I think that nothing else explains it. And I think you're dead on. They were asking their paymasters up in China, the CCP, so what do you need us to do for you? I will do it on behalf of Mitch. Mitch is not well. Mitch doesn't know what day it is. I don't even think Mitch knows what planet he's on. But don't worry. His staff is working with us. I will be making all the decisions the way Jill Biden did for Joey behind the scenes. And so give me the list and we will fulfill your order to a T. And I know our money is waiting for us in some Swiss bank account. Because I'm sorry, but that's what our Congress has degenerated into. And the Chinese have bought up the Democrats and many Republicans. And I think, Tom, you nailed it. That explains why she went to China. That explains why they're covering up for McConnell. And that's why there's no way in hell this guy is going to step down. Because the Chinese own him like a $10 streetwalker, and now they want to get serviced. Tom, final word to you.
2: I know Lindsey Graham just died, but back in 2019, the pre-nutty Tucker Carlson reported that Lindsey Graham was lobbying the State Department, the Trump term one State Department, for more long-term resident visas for wealthy Chinese citizens. So I think a lot of that stuff goes on in those South Carolina Senate offices. I think they're surprisingly, both of them were surprisingly heavily employed by China.
0: Bought and paid for. McConnell and Lindsey Graham, both of them, you're dead on, Tom, bought and paid for by communist China, among many others. But since we're talking about these two, bought and paid for. And honestly, that's why this deification of Lindsey Graham, it's making me sick. Nauseous. I'm going to throw up. The way, I mean, yes, you always, you know, pray someone when they pass away. I get it. But this is so over the top. It's so ludicrous and ridiculous. I'm like, you people have no shame. He was in some ways the consummate swamp creature. And they're going on about, you know, the great patriot, the indispensable man. I'm like, oh my God.

0: 1-1-1 to call your senators. I don't know this. I'm going to call Anna Polina, but why aren't the mega senators yelling for Thune to pass the bill? I don't understand that, and they should be asking for his removal. And I think we, the people, have got to ask for Thune to just step down because he's not doing his job on purpose.
1: Oh, no, John Thune, his nickname is Baby Mitch. You know, Mitch McConnell groomed him to be his successor. McConnell, if you think John Thune is crying now over Lindsey Graham, you should see what happens when Mitch McConnell, whenever he passes away. Okay, whenever that happens. Oh, my, it's going to be a river of tears. Because Mitch McConnell groomed John Thune to be the next Senate Majority Leader. He's an acolyte of Mitch. He's allied to Mitch. And you're dead on. John Thune is playing stupid with the SAVE Act. He doesn't want to pass it. Now, he's telling Trump what he wants to hear. Yeah, I back it. No, he's done everything in his power to prevent it from being passed. And now we have less than 20 days to do it. If we don't do it in 20 days, we can't do it in time for the elections. So basically, it's now or never.
2: When was the last time you woke up actually feeling rested or got through the day without feeling stressed out? 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
5: Time with the ride south of town, Expressway northbound, stop and go, split to Southampton Street, HOV lane, backed up by the gas tank, 36 minutes into Boston. Southbound Expressway, busy Columbia Road to Freeport Street, 15 minutes, tunnel to the split. Route 3 northbound, delays begin Route 18 in Weymouth, heading up to the Expressway. Lower 93 north, backing up 37 in Braintree to the split. Lower 93 south, reduced speeds coming off the Expressway to 95 in Canton. 128 northbound, tied up from 95 to 109 in Dedham, Great Plains Ave, Needham to the Mass Pike. Driving on 24 north, is slow from Route 27 to Brocknup past Route 139 in Stoughton. 95 North is crowded from 123 in Attleboro to 152 in North Attleboro. Disabled vehicles being cleared after 295, then delays continue Route 1 Sharon to the ramps to 128 and 93 in Canton. 95 South, the vehicle has gone off the road after 495 in Mansfield, the right lane's blocked. 495 South, a crash Route 1 in Plainville. North of town, 93 South, slowing Pelham Street, Methuen to 495 in Andover, Route 125 in Wilmington to 128. Roosevelt Circle, Medford to the Lever Connector, where a disabled truck has been cleared. Traveling on 128 southbound, you're sluggish from Main Street, Linfield, to Washington Street, Woburn, Route 3, Burlington, to a crash in the right lane at Route 2 in Lexington. 128 northbound delays begin Route 38 in Woburn to a multi-vehicle accident in the right lane before Washington Street in Woburn. 3 south, reduced speeds, 495 in Chelmsford, Route 129, slow again at the ramps to 128 in Burlington. Route 1 south, a light cycle delay the Jug Handle in Peabody. 495 north, below the speed limit, Route 111 in Boxborough to 119 in Littleton. Route 3 in Chelmsford toward Woburn Street, Lowell. Southbound on 495, there are brake lights from 114 in Lawrence to 93 in Andover. Downtown, the toll bridge is back to Route 16 in Chelsea. The Zakin Bridge, heavy and slow into the O'Neill Tunnel. Lever down ramps filled in. 93 Astoro Drive. Airport tunnels backed up to Logan. Metro West, Pike eastbound congested. Route 9 in Framingham, the Western State Police Barracks. 120, the Supermarket Overpass. Market Street Overpass to Fenway Park. 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

0: KO Jeff Cooner, Boston's Bulldozer, 617-266-6868 is the number. Ken in Weymouth, thanks for holding, Ken, and welcome.
1: Jeff, how are you doing?
0: I'm good. How are you, Ken?
1: Well, everything that's going on, doesn't it seem almost obvious? You know, we talk about a representative republic, and I've said this earlier, you know, if they're not representing us, they deserve to be thrown out of office. But yet it never happens. They never seem, you know, the conservative party always talks tough. But when it comes right down to it, it seems the Democrats always get what they want. Okay? Even if you look way back in history, all the time. You know, I mean, take a look. They left Roosevelt in for one reason. So Stalin could promote communism. Now, my question is communism on the books as our mortal enemy? Because if it is China a communist country? And if that's the case, then how is it that someone can get bought by the Communist Party? Isn't that called aid and comfort to the enemy, especially if they're bringing down this country through the way they vote?
0: You're 1,000% correct.
1: Okay, so my
0: it's,
1: second point,
0: Ken, honestly, it's treason at high noon. That's what this is. They bought the president, which was Joe Biden. They bought him. They bought Mitch McConnell, who was whether Senate Minority Leader or Senate Majority Leader. They bought him. They have bought, you name it, I can go across the board. They bought Nancy Pelosi, who was House Speaker. They have bought Chuck Schumer. They have bought over 75% to 80% of Congress. And Chuck, you know, when Mitch McConnell went down and he's sent to the hospital and they kept it all hush hush, she flew to kiss the ring of her communist masters in Beijing. Now, I mean, that tells you everything. And so you're completely right. If communism is our mortal enemy, and it is, and if China is a communist power, which it is, in fact, it's a communist superpower, you know, in many ways, it's much stronger than the old Soviet Union. The old Soviet Union, I don't mean to cut you off, Ken, I promise I'll give you all the time in the world, but the old Soviet Union economically was never a rival of the United States. China's economy is a much greater manufacturing threat, industrial threat, trading threat, than the old Soviet Union ever was. And, you know, you could say whatever you want about the old Soviet Union. They had a spy here, they had a spy there, but they didn't run Congress. They didn't infiltrate the media. They didn't buy up think tanks the way the communists, you know, the Chi-Coms have. So this is the world now that we live in. And, you know, Ken, look, don't even take my word for it. It's been widely reported. The Democratic Socialists of America are taking Chinese money, literally. China is bankrolling them, which means China is, in other words, AOC, China money. Mamdani, China money. Graham Platner, until he was kicked out, you know, forced out, China money. Ilhan Omar, China money. All of these Democratic Socialists, all of them, swimming, flooding, drowning, flooded with Chinese money. So China is buying up the entire Democratic Party. It's not even an argument. It's a fact. And they bought Lindsey Graham. They bought Mitch McConnell. I can run down a whole list. And so that's why you have true MAGA conservatives who will openly say, we have the best Congress that money can buy. Members of Congress, whether in the House or in the Senate, are bought and paid for. Whether they're lobbyists, whether they're billionaire donors, whether they're globalists, or in this case, whether they're the, you know, Chi-Coms. So that's, we're not a constitutional republic in reality anymore, only in name. Because we're being slowly destroyed by the swamp. Think of the swamp as a cancer. The cancer is infecting the body. If we don't excise it, it will kill us. That's not if, that's when. Go ahead, Ken.
1: Okay, so in this whole, will be 3 points of action that the communists do. First of all, they're atheistic. They're actually satanic. Communism is satanic because it hates God. It tries to replace God. So therefore, if this is all going on, then we can quote Nikita Khrushchev. We won't have to fire a single shot. And the other part is, when you say, how did China get so much wealth? Well, I hate to say it, who put NAFTA together? And because by looking at trade as the number one concern, okay, or all this world economy where everything is put together, to me it almost sounds communistic, because everything is all pulled together, all equal. We all have our economies, quote, equal. Something happens over in the Middle East that affects us. It never used to be like that. So what I'm getting at is the only way they can destroy.
0: Yeah, that's how they destroy us. No, you nailed it. 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

0: Cooner, Boston's Bulldozer. 617-266-6868 is the number. Okay, another huge story that I think I would be remiss if we didn't at least touch on today's show. And that is now what is happening with Iran in the Strait of Hormuz and President Trump. President Trump now has announced that he is going to be holding a primetime address to the entire nation this Thursday evening. And there's a lot of speculation about what he's going to talk about. The president now has told the media he will definitely be addressing, without question, the new developments taking place with Iran and in the Strait of Hormuz, as well as election integrity. Apparently, there's going to be a bombshell revelation about foreign interference in our elections that he wants to announce to the entire country this Thursday evening. But the lead, the top, I think what he's going to start the talk with or the address with, and this is what he's, I'm just going by what he's telling people, is what's happening now in Iran. Yesterday, the president, as I predicted, reinstituted the blockade. So the blockade is now back on. All Iranian ships are now going to be prevented from either entering a port in Iran or leaving a port of in Iran. That goes for their customers as well. So the blockade is not for any other country. It is only for Iran. All shipping to and from Iran is now going to be blocked the way it was before the ceasefire. And the blockade that we had imposed before was absolutely devastating. It was iron tight. It was causing about $500 million in lost economic activity a day. A day. They couldn't sell any oil. They couldn't sell their petrochemicals. They couldn't sell anything. And of course, they couldn't import anything. So it was strangling the Iranian economy. Furthermore, President Trump now, and there's a standoff over the Strait of Hormuz. And essentially now the battle is a battle of wills, a test of wills over who will end up asserting full control and influence over this vital strategic waterway in which 20% of the world's oil, 20% of the world's liquefied natural gas goes through that tiny strait, that tiny waterway. It's a choke point. And it's the most vital choke point in the entire world economy. President Trump now announced we, the United States, are going to take over the strait. We are going to control it. We're going to manage it. We're going to send in our Navy, our military. But from this point forward, he is wresting control of the Strait of Hormuz completely from the grip of the Iranians. Listen now to President Trump on Fox. Roll cut one, Mike.
1: Well, we're taking over the Strait. They have nothing. They've got nothing. So something that nobody knows, yesterday they had an 11-hour meeting. Everything's 11 hours with these guys. You know, you can't settle one sentence in 1 hour, in 1 minute. It should be 1 minute. And everything was agreed to yesterday. And they leave the room, and they call back, and they say, we had to make a couple of changes. I said, changes? They got to make changes? We're not going to make changes. Always changes. They just, you know, they're professional negotiators. That's all they are. That's, I don't even call them good at it. They haven't gotten anything. They've got nothing from me.
0: So, and that's what they do, by the way. They just stall and drag it along and drag it along. And then after you think you have an agreement, they come back and say, no, this clause, that sentence, that, nah, we got to tweak that. We got to edit that. And that's the game. That's the game they play. Okay. So Trump is saying, I'm done. I've had it. There's going to be no more negotiations. The ceasefire is dead. You believe you're in control of the Strait of Hormuz? I got news for you. We're going to send in our ships. We're going to send in our military. We are going to open up the entire Strait of Hormuz. And from this point forward, We are going to run the Strait. As Trump put it on X, from this point going forward, the United States will become, quote unquote, the guardian angel of the Strait of Hormuz. Listen now to President Trump. Roll cut 1A, Mike.
1: But if you look, for 47 years, they've been tapping people along, presidents. Every president got tapped along, didn't do anything, and they became more and more powerful. This should have been done 47 years ago. Shouldn't have been allowed to start. But Clinton let him go, and Bush let him go. Everybody let him go, and Obama was the worst of all, because Obama actually went to their side. Obama, because, you know, he's a... Let's leave that for another time. He was terrible.
0: He was going to say he's a Muslim. I'm telling you right now, when he said he was the worst of all, he went to their side, you know, because he's, and he's going to say he's a Muslim, which, by the way, he is, but let that go. And he says, well, let's not say, just leave. In other words, I don't need the uproar. I don't need the furor, you know, the media and the, you know, the social media and the explosion and the distraction. Like, I don't need it right now. So he was just terrible. Let's just leave it at that. Now, listen to the president saying, I gave them a test. The memorandum of understanding was a test. Could they live up and abide by an agreement? And what I found out is they can't. They just can't. Roll cut two, Mike.
2: Was the MOU that your negotiators brought back, was that a side saddle MOU? Was that built to fall apart?
3: It was built to test. It was a test. We didn't know. It didn't look. Memorandum of understanding with when you're dealing with sleazebags don't mean much, and they don't mean much when you're dealing with honorable people too, because it's a memorandum of understanding. It doesn't mean much. And I said, why are we even? You know, it's a standard tactic in the U.S. that you go to a memorandum of understanding and then you go to the deal. I said, just go to the deal first. But you know what? It was sort of a test. And they weren't there. They didn't honor the test. We had it. We had this deal settled numerous times. I said, watch. I guarantee, watch. And they never followed it.
0: So, in other words, could they honor a ceasefire? Could they abide by agreements? And the memorandum of understanding proved definitively that the regime in Iran can't. Which means now Trump is saying, okay, now we know our answer. There can be no negotiated settlement or no negotiated peace. So the president then went on Truth Social and he said that from this point forward, we are going to completely manage and control and run the Strait of Hormuz. We are going to guarantee the safe passage for every commercial vessel, every container ship, every tanker that goes through there. However, because this is not going to be cheap, it's going to be costly, it's going to cost money. Our ships are going to be there basically on a permanent basis. We're going to be compensated. And now President Trump has said he wants a 20% toll for every ship that goes through the Strait of Hormuz. In other words, he's telling the Iranians, you are going to charge a toll? You are going to charge a fee? No, no, no, no. The Strait of Hormuz belongs to us, not you. And you think you're charging a toll? We're going to charge a toll. So what the president now has done is not just reimposed the blockade and imposed sanctions and made it impossible for Iran to sell their oil on the open market, but he is now trying to wrest geopolitically, just take the Strait of Hormuz from the regime in Iran and basically guarantee free, safe passage. However, everyone is going to have to pay us money, a toll, a fee, whatever you want to say, however you want to call it. Now, my question to you, do you support the president's decision? Should the United States now have a permanent presence in the Strait of Hormuz using our Navy to guarantee the free, open passage? passage, safe passage for every ship going through the Strait of Hormuz? And should we be charging countries around the world a 20% toll fee? Do you believe that we should be doing this? Or is this now going to make us permanently involved in the Middle East, in the Persian Gulf, and in many ways, always looking over our back or looking over our shoulder to see if Iran is going to fire missiles or drones at our warships or at ships trying to cross the Strait of Hormuz? Should the United States take over the Strait? 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
5: Checking the right north of the city, 93 southbound slows River Road and Andover to 495, Route 62 in Wilmington to 128, Roosevelt Circle, Medford, Lever Connector, State Line to Boston, 54 minutes. 128 southbound sluggish, Main Street, Linfield down to Washington Street, Woburn, Route 3 in Burlington down to Propeller Road, Waltham. The crash of Route 2 in Lexington's gone. 128 northbound delays begin, 3 in Burlington, a multi-vehicle accident blocking the two right lanes before Washington Street in Woburn. 3 south reduced speeds, 495 in Chelmsford, Route 129, slow again at the ramps to 120 in Burlington. Route 1 south backs up at the Jug Handle Lights at Peabody, Main Street Saugus to Route 99. 495 north below the speed limit, Route 111 in Boxborough to 119 in Littleton, Route 3 Chelmsford to Woburn Street, Lowell. Southbound on 495, there are brake lights from 114 in Lawrence to 93 in Andover. South of town, expressway northbound, bumper to bumper, split to Southampton Street, HOV lane, backed up by the gas tank, 36 minutes into the city. Southbound expressway busy, Columbia Road to Freeport Street, 15 minutes, tunnel to the split. Route 3 northbound delays begin, Route 18 in Weymouth, heading up to the expressway. 3 south, the crash on the ramp, Route 53 in Hanover has been cleared. Lower 93 north, backing up Route 20 in Randolph, getting over to the expressway. Lower 93 south, reduced speeds coming off the expressway, heading over toward Ponkapog and Milton. 128 northbound, started from 95 in Canton, Route 109 in Dedham, Highland Avenue, Needham, Route 20 in Waltham. 24 north, a slow Route 27 in Brockton, past 139 in Stoughton. 95 north is crowded from 295 in Attleboro to 495 in Mansfield. Coney Street on Walpole, the ramps to 128 and 93 in Canton. 95 south crash is cleared after 495 in Mansfield. 495 southbound, the accident has been moved away after Route 1 in Plainville. Coming into downtown, tow bridge back to Route 16 in Chelsea. The Zakin Bridge heavy and slow into the O'Neill Tunnel. Leverett Downrip is filled in from top to bottom. The airport tunnel is backed up to Logan. Metro West, Pike eastbound congested. Route 9 in Framingham to a crash to break down lane before Route 30. Delays continue to the Western State Police Barracks. 128, the supermarket overpass, Newton Corner, the Fenway Park. 495 to Logan, an hour and 5 minutes. 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From the WRKO Traffic Center, I'm Andy Carboni.
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6: Heat is back here across much of New England. Heat advisories are up through Wednesday night. Very hot conditions around here. The heat will tend to break later this week as rain chances go up a little bit by the weekend, starting to break a little by Friday. Rest of your Tuesday, lots of sun, mid-90s the high. Heat index levels approach 100. Clear tonight, quite warm and uncomfortably humid, low 79. Sunshine, hot, humid Wednesday. Stay hydrated. Check on friends, neighbors. 93 degrees the high. Sunny on Thursday, low 72, a high of 90. Friday's a little less hot, mostly sunny, a low near 70, a high of 84. And on Saturday, there could be a few pop-up showers, otherwise sunshine, a lot more seasonable. Looking out towards next Sunday, we do have a small chance for a few showers. It will be noticeably less hot with highs in the mid to upper 70s. I'm meteorologist Mark Thibodeau from the Weather Channel on the Voice of Boston, AM 680 WRKO.
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0: RKO, Jeff Cooner, Boston's Bulldozer, 617-266-6868. Couple lines are open if you want to jump on. Okay, let me ask you a couple of questions. Number one, the great audience of Cooner Country. What do you think Trump will say Thursday, or what do you expect or want him to say when he addresses the nation, primetime speech, Thursday evening? So basically two nights from tonight. He will be talking about Iran. That is no question. He also will be talking about election integrity. Apparently there's going to be a surprise announcement on that front. But the bulk of the speech will be about where we go from here regarding the war with Iran. So I'm just curious, can he change hearts and minds? And what do you think he needs to say? What would you want him to say? What would you like to hear from to hear him say? Now, furthermore, this is my own personal take. You can agree or disagree, obviously. I think it's a brilliant move. I think reimposing the blockade is brilliant. Restoring all the economic sanctions is brilliant. Why? Because Trump now is going to squeeze the Iranians and the Iranian economy. He's going to squeeze them to the point that they're going to cry uncle. And on top of that, by now saying we are going to take over the entire Strait of Hormuz by force if necessary, and even charge a 20% toll once we completely control and assert, you know, dominance over the Strait, and that means they're going to have to pay us. Every ship, every container, every tanker is going to have to pay us a percentage. Trump says it will be 20%. I'm sure it's subject to negotiation. But basically, it's going to cost us a lot of money to do it. But Trump says because it costs us a lot and we're taking all the risks and spending all the money, we should be compensated. And I agree with him. And the bigger issue is, by reasserting control over the Strait, he has taken away Iran's leverage. Iran will have no more leverage. Their leverage right now is the Strait of Hormuz and the ability to send oil prices, you know, the global economy and oil prices in the global market high, cutting off oil or the supply of oil and natural gas, and having their boot on the neck of the economy. You take that away, where's their leverage? Their leverage is gone. It's finished. It's over. Now, this may entail taking certain casualties. It is a high-risk operation. Trump knows that. And that's why I think, to be honest, he's going to prepare the country to resume a massive bombing campaign that is especially going to target every key site, military site, along the entire Strait of Hormuz, destroy their capability to harass or target our ships or any other ships or vessels in the Strait of Hormuz. So he's looking now to amputate them. And once they lose control of the Strait, or to be more accurate, Trump wrests control of the Strait from their hands, then what do the Ayatollahs have left? They have nothing. They only have one last card to play. And that is Pickaxe Mountain. For those of you that are not aware of Pickaxe Mountain is a huge mountain. It's near the Natanz nuclear enrichment facility. We have bombed Natanz and two other of their nuclear enrichment facilities. However, Pickaxe Mountain is the last remaining nuclear site in which deep, deep underground, they have a fortified tunnel complex. It's highly fortified, where they're working on some kind of a nuclear program in the dark and in secret. They still have Pickaxe Mountain. The other three nuclear facilities have been destroyed. This one is still standing, or it's still preserved intact, because it is so deep. Pickaxe Mountain is such a massive mountain and it's buried so deep, it is very difficult or hard to target, bomb, and destroy those deep tunnels. Listen now to President Trump. This was an interview he gave, and he said, I'm telling the Iranians, get ready, because we are going to lay waste to Pickaxe Mountain and that massive tunnel and that huge nuclear program they have buried deep under the ground. Roll cut three, Mike.
1: Before you enter into another deal, will you insist that IAEA inspectors get down into that deep, deep, deep tunnel and find out if they got a doomsday machine down there?
2: Absolutely. They don't have it because we have eyes, you know, with the with Space Force and everything else. We have a lot of eyes on it. But Pickaxe is a possible, you know, a possible target for a nice big fat shot right into the front door. And I think that you'll see that. I'll tell them right now.
0: So that's their as he put it, they're a possible target for a nice big fat shot right into the front door. And he goes, I'll tell them right now. You'll see it. I'll tell them right now. So he's telling Iran, get ready. Get ready, because we are going to blow Pickaxe Mountain to kingdom come. We're going to flatten it. We're going to drop the mother of all bombs, one after another, after another, after another, until we blow that mountain to smithereens, destroy that massive underground tunnel complex, and just smash that nuclear, whatever is left of their nuclear program, then they have no cards left to play. Their nuclear program is finished. Their nuclear program is in tatters. It will have been completely and utterly annihilated and decimated. Listen now to President Trump saying they can't stop us. We have so degraded their military. In fact, the only thing they have going for them right now, he goes, and I'm not saying this to be funny or to make a, you know, take a pot shot at the media. He said the only thing they have going for them now is the support of the fake news media, which has been pushing out propaganda on behalf of the Iranian regime, and the Democratic Party. Besides the media, the lying fake news media, and the Democratic Party, they've got nothing left. They're on their knees, and now I'm going to knock them out. Roll cut 3A, Mike.
2: Look, the fact is they have no Air Force, they have no Navy, they have no nothing. All they do is talk, and they have fake press. They do very well with the fake press. But
1: yes, they do.
2: Because the fake news wants us to lose. It's not even, I mean, the New York Times, they actually said a week ago, I can't imagine they say it now, but think of it. They have no Navy, have no Air Force, have no anything. They have no military, they have nothing. And the Times said, and their inflation, by the way, just hit 301% from 5%. They said, oh, they're in better shape now than they were 4 months ago before I started.
0: So his point is, we've destroyed their military, we've wiped out their Navy, we've shattered their Air Force, we have absolutely annihilated their air defense systems. Their economy now is in ruins. 300, I think, actually what I've read is 400%, but okay. The president says 301, I'll go low, but I've been reading 400%. Anyway, whatever. 300, 400% inflation. He goes, the country is in free fall. And yet all you hear from the media is they're in a stronger position than they were 4 months ago, as if somehow Iran has won this war. And he says it's lies and more lies and a pack of lies. And so he says the only card they have left, the only deterrent left, is what are they building or developing under Pickaxe Mountain? Well, now I'm going to take that final deterrent and I'm going to smash it. Roll cut 3B, Mike.
1: Yeah, but the fake media always brings up Pickaxe Mountain, and I don't think it's not on your list. I think it's on your list, and you're telling me it is.
2: No, it is on the list. We're watching it closely. We see no activity there. They're not doing well with their nuclear situation. Every time we hear about it, we blow it up. So they don't like talking about it. But we'll probably give Pickaxe a shot relatively soon.
0: So basically, you take away the Strait of Hormuz, and then you take away Pickaxe Mountain, which means now they have no capacity to even come close to building a nuclear bomb. So there is no, quote, fear of a nuke or a nuclear weapon or any kind of a nuclear deterrent. It's game, set, and match. It's over. I mean, it's over. Listen now to the president. This was at the Oval Office, saying, we've got them right where we want them. But I got to tell you, the support that you and the media, and he's pointing to CNN and MS Now and the New York Times and the Washington Post and AP and Reuters, and saying, the way you have been lying about this war for the last 4 or 5 months, and the way the Democrats have been supporting the Iranian regime, it's treason. It's treason. You're siding with the enemy, a mortal enemy of the United States, against America. You're rooting for us to lose. Roll cut 4, Mike.
3: We have them in a position that they don't have any military. There's not a thing they can do about it. All they have is fake news, because they have the fake news would rather see us lose the war than win the war, which is really treasonous, in a certain way. So we're doing another very major attack tonight. They want to make a deal. They came back. We made a deal 2 days ago, and they want to make a deal. They've been negotiating for 47 years, but nobody's ever hit them militarily. We're hitting them very hard. Thank you very much.
0: So he's basically saying there's no more deals. As he put it, they're scum. They're liars. They're cheaters. They're cuckoo. They're loco, as he put it. They're nuts. And he said, there's nothing to negotiate. There's nothing to sign. So he's now shifted, I think, his policy to finish the job. And so let me just say this, and I want to go right to the phone lines. He takes over the Strait of Hormuz. He's taken away their leverage, their biggest leverage. He reimposes the blockade and the sanctions, which he's now doing. He's now going to turn the screws into the economy and break the back of the Iranian regime. And if he does what he says, which is to flatten and bomb and absolutely annihilate Pickaxe Mountain, then I'm telling you, their nuclear program is done. There's nothing left. It will be a broken, shattered, defeated country. And I think at that point, the Iranian regime may not survive. They will be what's called a proverbial sitting duck. And then the question is, will the Iranian people rise up? But without their nuclear program, without the Strait of Hormuz, and with Trump now relentlessly economically putting pressure on them, with the economy already at 300%, and with the stores empty, and people hungry and starving and mass unemployment, that country is a powder keg and it's going to blow. And the Iranian regime could potentially now come crashing down. So my prediction, I could be wrong. I hope I'm not wrong. I think Trump will announce to the country on Thursday, we're resuming the war, but this time it's going to be total war for total victory and a total defeat for the Iranian regime. And he's going to ask the American people for their support and say it may take about a month in total. I'm asking for more patience, another 30 days. But trust me, after 30 days, this terrorist regime will be finished. Jack in Weymouth. Thanks for holding, Jack, and welcome.
4: Hi, Jeff. How are you?
0: I'm good. How are you, Jack?
4: All right. I was over there in 2004, 10 miles from the Iranian border my whole year. In order to finish these people, you're going to have to kill the regime. And I mean kill the regime. You know, and I know, they're not just a regular government. They're a bunch of theocratic knuckleheads who, you know, thinks God is on their side, period. And they're not going to stop until you get rid of them. The Iranian people tried to rise up. 54,000 of them died, approximately, without giving them some guns. you know, they're not gonna be successful unless we decapitate, and by that I mean bomb the IRG and potentially use ground troops. I love the Air Force. I love my brothers in the Air Force, but you can't just do everything from the sky all the time. Doesn't work that way. The country is too damn big. You know? And strategic bombing is now a reality, unlike in past wars when they told you they could, you know, bomb the factory and they'd miss it by 5 miles. Now they could actually bomb it, you know, up right to the window. But we only have so many smart munitions. They are a limited quantity, whether people want to admit it or not. And you need to totally get rid of these people. You can't do half measures. And I love Donald. I wish he would do less talking and more shooting, frankly. You know?
0: Jack, let me ask you, because you said you were going to have to employ or deploy ground troops, some kind of ground troop presence. You can't win a war strictly from the air or just, you know, from the sea and from the air. You've got to put boots on the ground. For him to really control the Strait of Hormuz, the military is telling him he's going to have to deploy some ground troops. It's going to expose our Navy in some of these tight areas near the coastline of Iran, where they will be vulnerable to some of these anti-ship, you know, anti-ship drones and anti-ship missiles that they have. So there could be some casualties there. But we're going to have to put some boots on the ground to secure, you know, strategic areas along the Strait of Hormuz. Does President Trump, if he will deploy ground troops, does he have to go to Congress to get either an authorization or a declaration of war? In other words, if you're going to put boots on the ground and escalate this military campaign, and this, I think, will be a massive escalation, does he need Congress? What say you?
4: I would say that boots on the ground, ships in the air, planes in the air, he should have the support of the American people, but I don't think going to Congress right now would do anything one way or the other. And I don't think a long-term presence, boots on the ground, is going to be required. We have enough aviation assets and enough A-10 assets and everything else over there that we can drive back the missiles and the drones from the Strait of Hormuz in short order. But what you really need to do is decapitate the IRG, and not just the leadership. You need to get the IRG soldiers disarmed. You need to get them either dead or disarmed, because they're fanatics. They don't care about economics. They don't care about, you know, anything but the religious fanaticism they have. I'm not talking all of them, but it's kind of like fighting the SS in World War II. You know, that's how fanatical they are.
0: You're dead on. Jack, I'm telling you, you're dead on. I mean, that's the regime, and their supporters are a bunch of fanatics. And, you know, I think it's even worse than the SS in this sense, Jack, or the Imperial Japanese. It's glory to die for Allah. In other words, oh, we die fighting America? Great, I'm a martyr. I get my 72 virgins in heaven. So it's almost sick, but it's they have like a perverse incentive. Oh my God, let me die. I'm going to go to the gates of heaven with Allah and my 72 virgins. I mean, that's how sick these people are. It's like a death cult. Like, yeah, let's die. Yeah. You know, I mean, it's twisted. It's perverse. It's evil. It's sick. Jack, I've got to ask you this, because obviously you're a military man and you're very experienced. If we do go all in, as I think Trump now has made the decision to go all in, the idea that we're going to police the Strait of Hormuz and charge a toll, do you like that idea? Should we be the permanent policemen of the Strait, where we're guaranteeing safe passage, but for a few

0: got a few of them still. It's like, you guys get down here because 80% of your oil comes through here, not ours, and you guys take the job. We've got better things to do. We don't have the ships and everything else that we may need in the Pacific. We can't have them, you know, messing around for that long in the Strait of Hormuz. Let the rest of the world that gets the oil, the free countries of Europe, let them do it.
1: Interesting. In other words, share the burden. We'll liberate it. We'll open it up. We'll knock out these, you know, we'll knock out the IRGC. But in the long term, you know, the oil goes to China. The oil goes to Asia. The oil goes to Europe. It doesn't go to us. So you guys patrol it because we need the our Navy elsewhere, i.e. primarily in the Pacific to deter China. Interesting. Interesting. Jack, thank you so much for that call. Really good call. Very informative. Okay, you heard Jack. Agree, disagree. President Trump now looks like he's going all in to finish the job.
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5: Again, the ride into downtown, the Tobin Bridge goes back to Carter Street, Chelsea, the Zakim Bridge, heavy and slow into the O'Neill Tunnel, Leverett Downramp filled in, 93 Store Drive, Airport Tunnel still backed up to Logan, Metro West, Pike eastbound, congested Route 9 in Framingham. Seen an early crash, the breakdown lane before Route 30. Delays continue to the Western State Police Barracks, 120 to the Supermarket Overpass, Newton Corner to Fenway Park. Traveling north of town, 93 southbound, slowing River Road and Andover to 495, Commerce Way, Woburn to 128, Roosevelt Circle, Medford to the Leverett Connector. 128 southbound, sluggish Main Street, Linfield to Wash Street, Woburn, then from Route 3 in Burlington to a Chapelle Road, Waltham. 128 northbound, delays begin Route 3A in Burlington, the scene of an earlier multi-vehicle crash that was at Washington Street in Woburn. 3 south, reduced speeds. From a crash at 495 in Chelmsford, Route 129, slow again at the ramps to 120 in Burlington. Route 1 southbound backs up the Jug Handle Lights in Peabody. A little above volume again from Essex Street, Saugus to Route 99. 495 northbound below the speed limit. Route 111 in Boxborough to 119 in Littleton. Route 3 Chelmsford to Wilmer Street, Lowell. Southbound on 495, there are brake lights from 114 in Lawrence down to 93 in Andover. South of Town Expressway, northbound packed in, split to Southampton Street. The HOV lanes backed up before the gas tank. 35 minutes into Boston. Southbound Expressway, busy Columbia Road to Freeport Street. 17 minutes, tunnel to the split. Route 3 northbound delays at Derby Street, Hingham, heading up to the expressway. Lower 93 north backing up Route 20 and Randolph trying to get to the split. Lower 93 south reduced speeds coming off the expressway. Disabled track the trailer in the center lane at Route 28 and Randolph. 95 northbound is slow from Route 1 in Sharon to the ramps to 128 and 93 in Canton. 24 north slow is Route 27 to Brockton past 139 in Stoughton. 128 northbound is tied up 95 in Canton, Route 109 in Dedham. Kendrick Street, Dedham to an accident before Route 20 in Waltham. 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

0: KO. Jeff Cooner, Boston's Bulldozer, 617-266-6868 is the number. Okay, just very, very quickly, because there's a lot of breaking news now on the Iran war front. President Trump just minutes ago has notified Congress of a new, he's calling it a new war with Iran. So you may call it the resumption of the war, a new war, however you want to call it. But President Trump now has said the ceasefire is over. We are going to go to finish the job. As he puts it, the regime is now on its last legs. And so he is now reimposing the blockade today at 4 p.m. Eastern time. The blockade will be fully reinstated and reimposed over Iran to squeeze the regime economically, to make it impossible for them to get any revenue or to purchase anything on the world market. Furthermore, he now has said that the Strait of Hormuz belongs to the United States, that we are going to completely take it, wrest control of it from Iran, and we are going to guarantee the passage of every single vessel, oil tanker, or container ship going through the Strait of Hormuz starting today. Many people are now speculating that the president's address to the nation, prime time, is going to be to ask for a declaration of war from Congress. And I think he's going to use the argument now that they have declared war on us by openly calling for the assassination of the president, for the assassination of his cabinet, for the murder and killings of key leaders who supported the bombing campaign against Iran. We shall see. We shall see. But Trump is definitely now going to prepare the country for a resumption of a massive, massive military operation. And I think, as you just heard him, he is going to demolish Pickaxe Mountain. So as things stand right now, we are on the cusp of a massive escalation in the war. Now, final point, and then I want to go to the blazing lines. 617-266-6868. Many of you have been texting the Cooner Man. You don't like the fact, the way Jack expressed it as well, that Trump is telegraphing some of our moves, especially the decision to bomb Pickaxe Mountain. Many of you feel that should be kept quiet. Save it for an element of surprise. Don't tell the enemy what we're doing. It's just going to make them, give them more time to prepare, whether it's to get key nuclear components out from Pickaxe Mountain, knowing that a big bombing campaign is coming. Maybe they want to be able to grab some stuff and, you know, move it to somewhere else, or to bolster their defenses. In other words, many of you are saying, look, Trump should talk a little bit less and, as Jack put it, fire more bullets or drop more bombs. In other words, sometimes you don't have to say everything. Now, to be fair to the president, and you may disagree with me, what do you say to the argument that the president is waging in some ways a psychological war against the regime, that this is all part of his psychological warfare, that you're so helpless, you're so vulnerable, you're so on the ropes, you're so at our mercy, that I'm basically taunting you. I'm telling you this is what we're going to do, and you don't have the ability to stop us. In other words, it's a deliberate strategy to psychologically, emotionally break the morale of the IRGC and the Ayatollahs. And that's why he's telling them, we're taking control of the Strait of Hormuz. We're going to absolutely destroy and smash Pickaxe Mountain. And we're going to bring your economy to its knees. And there's nothing you can do to stop us. John in Malden. Thanks for holding, John, and welcome.
1: Hey, Jeff. Morning, Cooner Country.
0: Hi, John.
1: What? It's about Mr. Kyle. If he goes,
0: hold on, John. You sound like a robot. There's something wrong with the connection. Let's see if we can restore connection with you. All right, you guys need some time to fix this? Okay, so apparently, John, hang on. They're going to have to work a little bit to fix the connection. So 617-266-6868 is the number. Let me ask all of you, I'm going to take calls on the other side because we're up against the break. Double-barreled question. Trump now resolves to finish the job. He's taken over the Strait of Hormuz. He's going to absolutely smash and bomb Pickaxe Mountain. And now he's going to reimpose the blockade. As he told Congress, a new war with Iran is about to begin. Like, no like, support, don't support. Your calls next.
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10: 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And boy, oh boy, do they have a lot to say about it. 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

0: Trump is now vowing to deliver to the Iranian regime. Do you support him, not support him? 9:32 now on the great WRKO. Jeff Cooner, Boston's Bulldozer, 617-266-6868. John in Malden, I think we've reconnected with you. Go ahead, John.
1: Can you hear me okay, Matt?
0: Oh, you sound like a human being. Yes, John, go ahead. Go ahead.
1: Mr. Cooner, if she goes, who's gonna take his place? Any ideas? I'm thinking his wife. If they gave it to his sister for Graham, why not his wife? And nothing to his Harus. I'm sure they got something well planned for that mountain. But my suggestion is start on the ends and stop below the mountain instead of working on the top, because that's where the important issues are going to be. Because if there's clearance to get out on the ends, and if you go below the mountain, that's where mostly all the, probably the damage might be. Nothing too is, hey, we're in it for the long haul now. Either them or us. They threaten us. What are we going to do? Just sit there and let them come and destroy us? And for Congress, they probably would let them do it, agree with it, because they want to see him fall too, for the president. But, and nothing too, make it quick. Come voting time, no one sit on their butts. No one sit on their chairs. Go out and vote, because this is it. As frustrated as I am with what's going on, like everybody else, I have to go out and vote. I got to make sure that the Democrats get back in there. We're toast. We're done.
0: You're done. Oh, so, we're done. Then listen, John, you're dead on. Our goose is cooked. If the Democrats win in November, again, I'm calling it Red November, Communist Red. They win in November, our goose is cooked. So every single one of us, you have to go vote, I'm telling you. Because Trump's presidency and in a good part of our country is going to be finished if these radical communist Marxist Democrats sweep back to power. And I'll tell you this, it'll be a huge victory for the Iranian regime, because that's what Iran now is relying on. And President Trump now is going to knock him out, I believe, and end this thing before it even gets to November. And John, look, you're completely right. Everything changed with the funeral of Khamenei, the late Supreme Leader. When his son came out, who's now the new Supreme Leader, along with the entire political and military leadership, and announced it to the world that there was now a new policy in Iran, a new official policy that they were going to assassinate Trump, murder every member of his cabinet, and kill every prominent leader in the United States, in the Senate and in Congress, who supported Operation Epic Fury. The moment I saw that, I said, well, this is the biggest story in the world. I mean, I know Lindsey Graham dying is a big story. Don't get me wrong. But I'm like, no, it's a declaration of war. And they've done something that no other country has ever done. They are calling for the mass murder, the annihilation of an entire government. That's what they just did. It's an open, naked declaration of war. And it showed once and for all what a terrorist regime they are. Frankly, how insane they are. But also, though, there can be no ceasefire. There can be no negotiation. They basically forced Trump's hand. And I think, if I were Trump, it's up to him. Look, he's got to have people, vote counting votes in the House and in the Senate. And I know the Democrats hate him. But I would go to the American people and I would list to them exactly what was said and the intentions of this regime and say, I'm sorry, they want me dead. They want you dead. They want Vance, Rubio, Hegseth. They want everybody dead. They want Schumer dead. They want Hakeem Jeffries dead. They want Mike Johnson dead. They want everybody dead. So what do you want me to do? You want me to just sit back and do nothing? What do you want me to do? Now they have forced my hand. They have declared war on us. And I'm asking you to give me the full legal, political, military authority so that I can finish them off once and for all. And I'm not talking, you know, hundreds of thousands of, you know, troops dying. I'm talking about we're going to get that Strait of Hormuz. We're going to control it ourselves. We are going to squeeze that economy so hard. They're going to be begging for a peace deal. And Pickaxe Mountain will exist no more. And that's it. Good night, Irene. And I'm going to warn him. If you continue, Karg Island is gone. You'll never be able to sell oil for 5 or 10 years. And I'm going to warn the Iranian people. That's your regime's fault, not ours. So keep pushing and pushing and pushing. And you're not going to have much of a country left. So we can do this the hard way or we can do it the easy way. So, look, I think Trump has had it. I think he's realized now that you got to go for the kill shot. And I think that's what Thursday night's address is going to be. He's going to prepare us for, as he just told Congress, a new war. And I honestly believe this one, this is no half measures. He's going for the throat and nothing but the throat. John, thank you for that call. Peter in Worcester, thanks for holding, Peter, and welcome.
2: Good morning.
0: Peter, go ahead.
2: I'm sorry, I thought I lost you. Hey, I want to say, Jeff, I was in the military. I did a hitch in the Army and then did a small hitch in the Air Force. And I'm going to tell you right now, I support the Commander-in-Chief. But let's take a chronological look at what's going on here. June 2025, okay? He did the right thing. He bombed the nuclear sites over in Iran. And, you know, we were told by the administration that it was a done deal. It was completely wiped out, catastrophic damage and everything. So it goes from there to where they decide in February of 2026 to start another bombing campaign. And the reason they started it is because they couldn't get negotiations on track. So that should have told them right there and then that the Iranians are not going to, they're not going to negotiate. They're not. It's like kicking over an anthill. You know, you kick over the anthill, what do the ants do? They just go back, and they basically start rebuilding. I talked to Sandy when you were out in April, I believe it was school vacation. I had a talk with Sandy and called in while they were gone. And we were in the agreement, and I said, you know what? This whole ceasefire is nonsense. They should have finished the job off initially. When they went in there, now why they didn't do it, I have no idea. Maybe they didn't have the munitions to do it or whatnot. He's being advised by people. And I'm wondering what kind of advice he's getting. Because I'm going to tell you, Donald Trump, and I agree with one of your last callers, he projects too much. He talks too much. You've never been in the military, right, Jeff?
0: No, I've never, Peter.
2: Okay, well, you know what? If you're in the armed services, the last thing you want to do is have the old saying, World War II, loose lips sink ships.
0: Yes. All right? You read my mind. I was going to say that to you. I said, you know, Peter, I've never been in the military, but everything I've read, they say loose lips sink ships. In other words, keep quiet. Please keep going.
2: He can't help himself. I love the guy. And you know what? Americans, I said to Sandy, Americans have zero patience. They want everything immediately. And this thing has gone on way too long. This whole ceasefire, you know, we were told, oh, it's going to be a cakewalk. It's going to be 3 to 4 weeks and everything like that. So I've got a big problem. And I think the problem is, like, who is advising Trump? Who are these people making decisions? Mark Rubio was the Secretary of State. They should have known initially before the April ceasefire. The only reason they started bombing in February is because they couldn't get the Iranians to negotiate. And then it takes them 60 days plus to get a memorandum of understanding that's really not even – it's nothing. It's a written understanding that they violated immediately. It wasn't even dry on the paper. So I don't know what's going to happen here, but one thing – Donald Trump has got to keep his mouth shut. You don't want to project. You don't want to basically – and here's the other thing I want to tell you, all right? The June 2025 bombing with the B-2s and everything, that was executed perfectly. And if you think that's going to happen again after it happened once, No way. We were lucky that we didn't get hit with some casualties on that. 37-hour plan, it went flawlessly. I don't think that's capable of happening again. You know, as good as the Air Force and all of logistics and everything, they know it came and they're going to be ready for it. And Pickaxe Mountain, from everything I've read about it, is so deep that the bunker busters that we have are not going to have any effect on that mountain. So I don't know where we're going with this, but you got a caller that called in on a previous show. You wipe out Iran, you're going to have 90 million people. And it's just like, it's going to be like Germany, right? And
0: no, Peter, look, I've seen pictures of Pickaxe Mountain. It's a massive mountain. And those tunnels and that fortified complex is deep underground. So I hear you. It's going to be a massive challenge. And that's why, you know, between you and me, I wish Trump hadn't said anything. You know, less talking, more bombing.
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5: Looking out on Metro West, Pike eastbound congested, passing a crash in the breakdown lane before Route 30 in Framingham. Delays continue from the Western State Police Barracks to 128, Mark Street overpass toward Fenway Park. 495 Logan, it's 56 minutes. Coming into downtown, the toll bridge goes back toward Carter Street. The Zakin Bridge heavy and slow into the O'Neill Tunnel. However, down ramps filled in from end to end. The airport tunnel still backed up to Logan. North of town, 93 South, slowing Commerce Way, Reuben at 128, Route 60 in Medford to the Lever Connector. State line to Boston, 37 minutes. 128 southbound, sluggish, Main Street, Linfield, to an accident at Route 20 in Reading. Delays continue to Washington Street, Reuben, and from Routes 4 and 225 in Lexington toward Chapella Road, Waltham. Route 3 southbound, reduced speeds approaching a crash in the breakdown lane before 495 in Chelmsford. You're still getting down to Route 129, then again at the ramps to 120 in Burlington. Route 1 south backs up at the Jug Analytes at Peabody. 495 north below the speed limit, Route 111 in Boxborough to 119 in Littleton. Route 3 Chelmsford, Reuben Street, Lowell. Southbound on 495, there are brake lights at 93 in Andover, over to 133 in Tewksbury. South of town, expressway north of parking lots split to Southampton Street, the HOV lane, you're backed up by the gas tank. It's a half an hour into the city. Southbound expressway, busy Columbia Road to Freeport Street, 15 minutes, tunnel to the split. Heading on Route 3 northbound, there's delays passing a crash at Route 18 in Weymouth, getting up toward the expressway. Lower and 93 northbound, backing up Route 20 in Randolph, getting to the split. Lower 93 south, reduced speeds coming off the expressway, the scene of an earlier disabled tractor trailer at Route 28. 128 northbound tied up from 95 in Canton, Route 109 in Dedham. Kendrick Street, Dedham, to a crash at Grove Street, Newton, and you're slow getting up to Route 20 in Waltham. 24 north slows from Harrison Boulevard, Avon, past 139 in Stoughton. 95 north remains crowded, Route 1 Sharon, to the ramps to 128, 93 in Canton. 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
4: Now, the Long Home Weather Channel forecast.
6: It'll be some relief from the heat later this week. In the meantime, though, a heat advisory remains in effect until 8 p.m. on Wednesday evening. The high this afternoon closing in on 95 with sunshine and winds out of the west. And then tonight, partly cloudy with gusty winds out of the west at times as the overnight low falls into the upper 70s. More high temperatures for Wednesday. We should hit 94 with an increase in cloud cover. There may be an occasional shower thunderstorm developing into the afternoon hours. Partly cloudy Wednesday night with a low of 71. Sunny, a little bit cooler for Thursday with a high close to 86. Still dry for Friday and Saturday with more sun and highs in the low 80s, and then scattered showers may develop on Sunday with a high near 81. I'm Jeff Maher from the Weather Channel on the Voice of Boston, AM 680 WRKO.
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0: WRKO, Jeff Cooner, Boston's Bulldozer. 617-266-6868 is the number. All right, let me just throw a mini log, a very small log on the fire. Many of you are texting the Cooner Man. I wouldn't say a majority, but quite a few of you saying, Jeff, you know, Trump wasted his time with the memorandum of understanding, the ceasefire. Look at all the time that was wasted. Now he's going to have to resume the bombing, resume the war. We're already in the middle of July. So let me ask all of you, do you think going through the memorandum of understanding and then seeing how Iran blatantly broke it and violated it, in other words, proving irrefutably that you just can't make a deal with them, they just can't be trusted, it's impossible, no matter how good or favorable terms you offer them. Has this, in your view, strengthened Trump's hand now that he's going to address the country? In other words, look, I tried the negotiating route. I tried the diplomatic route. I offered them the moon, and they still spit in our face. Will this encourage Americans to rally and support him even more? Or do you think many of them are going to look at it and saying, you just lost a lot of time. Why did you go through this whole memorandum of understanding? Because we could have finished this war potentially months ago, and it was needlessly prolonged. So I'm just curious where you come from on this. Was doing the whole memorandum of understanding a big mistake? Or was it something Trump had to do in order now to get maximum support for a resumption of the war and of the bombing? Tom, red, white, and blue dynamite baby in New Jersey. Thanks for holding, Tom, and welcome.
1: Jeff Cooner, A is for America, all the way to Z is for Zelensky. That's A to Z coverage on the Cooner Report. That's red, white, and blue dynamite baby.
0: Tom, what do you make of this, my friend?
1: Say the Strait of America. This will be the Panama Canal that I think we never got back. Yes, and you cowards in Europe, you will pay. You will pay because freedom isn't free. We will take the Strait of Hormuz. Yes, the Monday morning quarterbacks will say, why didn't we do this 60 days ago? Well, because Donald J. Trump, Michael the Archangel, gave peace a chance. He's our true pro-life president. He uses the military in a proper way, unlike that establishment Republican, Georgie Bush. Okay, he uses our military, the surgical bombing, not gravity bombs, and he does it the right way, Jeff. And we got to take it. And the payments will be payable to the Department of the Treasury, electronic payments only, no pay, no go. And it's got to be, Jeff, why are we doing this? In the just war theory, because we have to. Pope Leo, dial in. How about some prayers from the Vatican? He saved the world from a nuclear bomb, and now he's saving the world from being strangleholded by the Strait of Hormuz, which will now be the Strait of America. Don't you agree, Jeff?
0: You know, that's a very interesting take, Tom. I did not look at it that way. Tom, so what you're saying is this will be kind of like the 21st century version of the Panama Canal. That, okay, we didn't build it, right, as the Panama Canal, like we did with the Panama Canal. But basically, if we're going to police it, if we're going to secure it, if we're going to control it, if we're going to guarantee safe passage, well, you got to pay up. You know, that's it. And we're going to control 20% of the world's oil and natural gas. And to the Europeans, to China, to India, to everybody else, that's your oil. We don't get oil from there. They get theirs from the Strait of Hormuz. So you want it, pay for it. Tom, is that essentially what you're saying?
1: Absolutely, Jeff. And I'll also say, build these U.S. refineries like crazy. Let's get the hell out of there as soon as we can. Let's come back home. And Deutschland, auf Wiedersehen to the troops. I think we need that money. Let's bring those troops home, get a little more money back in our treasury. Auf Wiedersehen, Deutschland, you bunch of...
0: Tom, thank you very, very much for that call. Well, look, let's take those troops from Germany, put them on the southern border. There you go, and hammer the drug cartels. Then let's start saving real American lives. All right, on that note, bye-bye.
2: 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Well, the Democratic Party believes it will win the midterm elections because essentials in the USA are too expensive. In many cases, that's true. 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That is the Morning O'Reilly Update. More analysis later on.
3: I'm Jim McKay, and here are the stories trending now on WBZ News Radio 1030. Here comes the heat. We will see temperatures soaring today into the 90s, not quite near triple digits like we saw around the 4th, but we'll be sweating it out. Heat advisory begins at 11 o'clock this morning and will last through tomorrow night. An update a week before the trial of Lindsey Clancy on the South Shore.
4: In Plymouth Superior Court, a judge denied Lindsey Clancy's pretrial motion to call witnesses to the stand who have personal experience with postpartum psychosis. Clancy is the Duxbury mom charged with three counts of first-degree murder for the deaths of her three young children back in January of 2023.
3: WBZ's Brooke McCarthy reporting four Red Sox on the AL roster for tonight's All-Star game in Philadelphia, and City Hall Plaza is hosting a World Cup watch party for Spain and France at the semis today. I'm Jim McKay.
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6: Starting Salvatown Expressway North, stop and go Fernsbrook Parkway to Southampton Street. Southbound Expressway, a bit busy. Columbia Road to Freeport Street. Route 3 northbound, the crash. Route 18 in Weymouth is gone. The delays continue. Union Street, Braintree heading up to 93. Lower 93 South has reduced speeds. Route 37 in Braintree to 138 in Canton. 120 northbound is tied up from Highland Avenue to Needham. Route 20 in Waltham. The crash at Grove Street in Newton. That's been cleared away. 24 north slows from Harrison Boulevard, Avon, past Route 139 in Stoughton. 95 north crowded. Coney Street Arm at Walpole. The ramps to 128, 93 in Canton. North of town, 93 southbound, slowing from Commissary Woburn to 128, Route 60 in Bedford to Lovett Connector. 128 southbound, sluggish, Main Street, Linfield. The scene of an earlier crash at Route 20 in Reading. Delays continue to Washington Street, Woburn, then from 2A in Lexington towards Pillar Road, Waltham. Route 3 southbound, reduced speeds, passing the scene of an earlier crash at 495 in Chelmsford. Slow again, Route 62 in Bedford to the ramps to 128 in Burlington. Route 1 south, a light cycle delay at the Jughandle on Peabody. 495 north, below the speed limit, Route 111 in Boxborough to 119 in Littleton. Route 3 Chelmsford to Woburn Street, Lowell. Southbound on 495, there are brake lights from 93 in Andover to Route 133 in Tewksbury. Downtown, Toll Bridge backed into Chelsea. The Zakin Bridge slow into the O'Neill Tunnel. The Leverett down ramp is filled in. 93 Astoria Drive, airport tunnels to Ted Williams. That is still backed up to Logan. Metro West, Pike eastbound. Aggressive passing the scene of an earlier crash before Route 30 in Framingham. Delays continue. 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
5: Now, the Long Home Weather Channel forecast.
7: Winds out of the west will keep temperatures hot as we make our way into Wednesday before some relief on Thursday and Friday. In the meantime, though, a heat advisory is in effect until 8 p.m. on Wednesday evening. Sunny for the rest of this afternoon with a high close to 95 degrees and then partly cloudy and windy overnight with a low falling to 79. The high on Wednesday should approach 94. There will be an increase in cloud cover and also the potential for an occasional shower or thunderstorm developing. Just a few clouds for Wednesday night with a low of 71. On Thursday, a sunny afternoon with a high near 86. A little bit cooler for Friday and Saturday. With more sun, as highs hit the low 80s. Clouds will increase Sunday with scattered showers at times and a high close to 81. I'm Jeff Maher from the Weather Channel on the Voice of Boston, AM 680 WRKO.
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16: Good morning. Welcome back to the Financial Exchange. It's Mike, Mark, and Tucker with you on a busy Tuesday, which is why I'm talking so fast. It's also probably because I had a big old cup of espresso before the show started. So it's both of those factors. But we do have a busy program today. We've got earnings from five of the largest banks in the world. We've got oil prices moving up for a second day in a row after escalations in Iran. We've got Mr. Warsh taking to Congress, testifying in front of the House panel. Inflation out this morning, IBM warning of bad earnings, lots of news all over the place. And in the latter half of this hour, we'll be joined by Riley Sullivan from the New England Policy Center at the Federal Reserve Bank of Boston. So a lot to cover today, but probably the first thing to get into, especially given that Kevin Warsh just started his testimony just 7 minutes ago in front of the House panel, would be inflation. By the way, I'm looking at the camera of him, and not that I would want to be testifying in front of a House panel either, but he just gave like the fakest smile laugh. You could see it in his eyes, like, really don't want to be here, but I feel like I have to smile and laugh. And then it just immediately went away back to a frown. So, you know, as anyone would be testifying in front of a House panel, he's taking it seriously, but probably doesn't want to be there, like nobody else would want to either. Part of the job. CPI released at 8:30 this morning, Mark. We saw an overall price decline. Prices became cheaper, according to the BLS, in June compared to May. No big surprise here with gas prices cratering after the, what are we calling it, the Memorandum of Understanding, MOU, between U.S. and Iran that is now being pretty much canceled this morning. But let's talk about prices in the month of June, because that's what we got at 8:30. Prices declined by 0.4% in the month of June. That was more than anticipated by the average economist. That means that they're still up a good 3.5% year over year, mainly because energy prices are still up by 16% compared to June of 2025. What I found most interesting, though, Mark, and you know, this is where I want your input. Like, we knew energy prices were going to decline. What I don't think we had a firm sense on is what, you know, prices outside of that area would do, and they flatlined for the month of June compared to May, which I think I can only take as good news unless we're heading into a recession. But talk to me about how rare price declines actually are, because we don't see them very often.
17: They're rare.
16: Oh, thanks. Okay, well, we can move on now.
17: Only twice. You see them in recessions for obvious reasons. Demand collapses and prices come down.
16: Houses get cheaper, cars get cheaper. You know, people sell stuff, people buy less stuff.
17: Let me qualify that. You see them in some recessions. They were very common in the pre-World War II era. That's not really a good comp, right? Since the Fed became activist, really trying to manage business cycles, trying to smooth them, stimulate demand when it sags and vice versa, disinflation, falling prices, aka disinflation, has become far less common, even in recessions. But it does happen. And when it happens, like in mid-2022, June or July, energy prices fell after the initial Russian surge in Ukraine, and then CPI came down. And it happened again a couple of years later when energy prices fell. It tends to be very fleeting. Mm. And this is the... Well, go ahead.
16: I was going to say, this seems like the definition of fleeting, given that we're seeing oil prices spike again this week.
17: Right. This is why the Fed can take some heart, but not much from this. The Fed is... it's concerned about not what inflation does.

0: in the future. So, you know, when as we get through August and into September, we'll probably see oil prices continue to come down.
1: Oh, wow. Okay. And now my other question, you mentioned Kevin Warsh, the new Fed chair. I wanted to highlight something he said. He's been talking a lot about regime change in policy and instituting new practices that worked. He mentioned that some of the practices in the past have worked and some of them haven't. What do you think specifically he's talking about that maybe Powell was doing or, you know, was maybe the status quo up until now that you could see him getting in there and trying to change?
0: Well, the Fed really changed the way it conducted monetary policy, first in the wake of the financial crisis and then in the wake of the pandemic. And it never, when we got past those crises, it didn't revert to a more normal way of doing monetary policy. So, for instance, a lot of people don't even know this. There's no reserve requirement set by the Federal Reserve on banks anymore because the Fed pumped so much reserves into the banking system that banks have way more than they could ever need. There's not – so they abandoned the requirement. I think what Kevin Warsh wants to say is, look, that might have made sense when you had a financial crisis, or it might have made sense when we were going into the pandemic and locking businesses down. We don't need that anymore. We can move away from this system of overabundant bank reserves to something maybe not exactly what we had beforehand, but something closer to that. Now, that'll take time. We've been in this, you know, the crisis mode of the Fed since 2008. Kevin Warsh is not going to be able to unwind that in a couple months. He's got 4 years, and if he gets reappointed, 8 years. So I think he is going to begin the process of trying to normalize the way the Fed operates rather than continuing these programs that were adopted, whether it was quantitative easing, where it built up a huge balance sheet, or whether it was forward guidance, where the Fed was constantly promising what was going to happen in the months or even years ahead. Those were things they decided they needed to do because we were in crisis. But then they kept doing it, and we can stop doing it now, is Warsh's message.
1: I wanted to also ask, whenever we're talking about the economy, it seems like AI is in the news every single day. And just yesterday, I was reading about all of these economists that were issuing a dire warning about AI and potential job displacement. How do you see AI as far as the strength of our economy goes? Is it going to be something that shakes our economy, or do you think there's an alternative here that might not be so dire?
0: I don't think that AI poses a dire threat to the economy at all. Quite the opposite. I think it's actually going to be a boon for the economy. The idea that it's going to result in mass unemployment, I think, is a big mistake. What actually happens is when people get better at their jobs and jobs can be done more efficiently, that actually tends to increase the demand for workers. Because instead of if a worker could produce, call it like 10 widgets before AI, but after AI can produce 14 widgets in an hour, then that worker is more valuable. So I think I don't foresee a crisis at all. I think there's a little psychological damage going on with the economics profession. They largely missed the financial crisis and got blamed for, you know, what were all you guys doing if you didn't foresee this bad thing happening? They then missed largely the inflationary problem we had while Biden was president. They didn't predict it, and people started to wonder, like, why aren't you guys better at predicting a crisis? So now they see AI, and they're like, okay, we're not going to get caught flat-footed this time. Let's predict the crisis. And so they're predicting it. Nobody can blame them if things go bad. And then we'll all forget about it, I guess, is the gamble if things don't go bad.
1: Yeah, no, I think you could be definitely onto something there. The last question I have for you, John, is about consumer sentiment. You know, you talked in the beginning of this interview about these inflation numbers. They good. I know grocery prices did tick up. That's one area where, you know, I go grocery shopping usually once a week for my family, and I really keep an eye on it. And if I notice, like, if I notice certain deals, I do kind of think, oh, maybe that's a good sign. But things don't really fall.

0: in the grocery store. Prices don't really fall. And in that sense, all people can really hope for is that their paychecks start to catch up with the new price of things. Talk to me about grocery stores and talk to me about how consumers are feeling about the economy right now based off what you're seeing.
1: So we actually got relatively mild overall grocery prices. So food prices increased 0.2% in May, and they're only up 2.7% year over year. That's not actually that bad. But certain things are up a lot. Beef is up almost 12% year over year. Eggs are down a lot. Coffee is up 12%, which, you know, is dear to my heart. I love a good cup of coffee. Is up almost 13% year over year. So, but I actually expect those prices are going to come down. So you will see relief. I don't think that, we're actually stuck at this high level. I think beef prices will come down. Coffee prices will come down. We will see a lot less inflation in food going forward. And that will be a big relief. As far as the consumer sentiment numbers, I've come to the place where I think you should just ignore them. There's a one of my old friends, Justin Layhart, who's at the Wall Street Journal, recently wrote an article for them pointing out that the survey is that the University of Michigan survey is broken. That's the main consumer sentiment number that we all hear about all the time. It actually now oversamples Democrats. And Democrats will tell you that the economy is, you know, burning, a sinking ship. As long as Donald Trump is president, really as long as any Republican is president, they are going to hate the economy. So that is dragged down the consumer sentiment number. So it's a partisanship measure rather than a real consumer sentiment number. They also changed the way they did the surveys, where it's now an online survey instead of, you know, the traditional telephone surveys. And that has also seems to have warped the results. So the way I look at it is the numbers on consumer sentiment should mostly be ignored. And another justification for that is people keep spending money, right? You have these consumer sentiment numbers that would make you think it's the Great Depression. They're the worst ever they've ever been. And yet we get retail sales numbers, we get consumer, you know, household expenditure numbers, and they're doing really well. If people were really that upset about the economy, they would not be spending as much as they are.
0: Right. The money tells a different story. Thank you so much to John Carney for joining us today. I know how busy you are, especially on a day like today with these new numbers out. Everyone should sign up for Breitbart.com/newsletters and follow John on Twitter. He's a great follow on X at Carney, C-A-R-N-E-Y. We will be right back. Oh, and just a reminder for everyone out there, since we're talking about the economy, if you or your kids, maybe you have grandkids and they had a baby in 2025, sign up for a Trump account. I signed up my son for a Trump account, and I signed up. I had to wait a few days, and that $1,000 got delivered just last week. So don't forget to do that or to remind someone in your life to do that, because don't leave that money sitting on the table. We'll be right back. Thank you to John Carney. Stay with us.
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0: Hair on in the next segment to talk about ICE and updates on the ICE-involved shooting in Biddeford, Maine yesterday. And at 105, we got Mike Urban on for a local story that has raised a few red flags for me, and he was the one who broke it, so we're going to talk to him. It involves Ayanna Pressley and her husband and a whole lot of money, so we'll talk about that in the 1 o'clock hour. But right now, I want to do the poll question, which is brought to you by J.J. 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Taylor, what is the poll question and what are the results thus far?
2: Today's poll question, which you can vote in at gracecurlyshow.com, is what Massachusetts race are you most closely following? Governor, Suffolk County DA, or U.S. Senate?
0: Governor.
2: 66% say governor, 27% say the Senate race, 7% say the Suffolk County DA's race.
0: Yeah, I've had people, I actually had someone this morning bring it up to me about the governor's race. You know, do you think? I noticed, Taylor, and this isn't a shot at Mike Minogue. I'm sorry, this isn't a shot at Short Sleeve, but when I talk to people, they are approaching it like, oh, what do you think about Minogue? As if he is the only one running against Mara Healy. That's just the interactions I've had. I know he has more money. A lot of it's his own, and money is an important factor. The thing I'll say about the DA's race to replace Michael Morrissey is I have started to see signs pop up. I've seen a couple Macy Lee signs near my neighborhood and some Juna Perkins signs.
15: Okay, so that would be Norfolk County, not Suffolk County. I got to change that.
0: Oh, I'm sorry. You emailed me that too, Taylor. That's okay. We can do both. Yeah, I have started to see some signs popping up for that. The Senate race between Moulton and Markey, I've been watching and following just because I'm starting to get real strange vibes from Seth Moulton. I can't stand Ed Markey. Everyone knows this. I think we can all agree on that. But he's kind of like, he's a little out there. He always seems a little out to lunch to me.
21: You definitely have a weird vibe to you.
0: Yeah, yeah. Moulton has an angry vibe. And given the option between an out to lunch vibe and an angry vibe, take me out to lunch and let me get a white wine spritzer. I don't want to be near this hothead. Moulton, given hothead. And I can give you some evidence of that later on. But we've got Jenny Tare coming up next. Stay with us.
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24: I'm Nicole Davis with a quick check of the stories trending right now on WBZ News Radio 1030. The state's highest court is giving the go-ahead for a Republican attorney general candidate to come back on the primary ballot. The State Ballot Law Commission had originally determined that Michael Walsh was not eligible. Yesterday, though, the court denied the commission's appeal of last week's decision in Essex County Superior Court, which allowed Walsh to come back on the ballot. That decision had said the challenge to allegedly fraudulent signatures Walsh submitted was not properly carried out. State Democratic Party Chair Steve Kerrigan calls the decision perverse and bizarre, saying there was, quote, evidence of clear and widespread signature fraud in the case. And a teenager from Massachusetts was seriously hurt yesterday while cliff jumping right by Pinkham Notch in the White Mountains. Fish and Game were called to the area right by Glen Ellis Falls, the teen landing on rocks after jumping more than 60 feet. I'm Nicole Davis.
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26: The right lane is blocked in Waltham on 95 North before Trapello Road for a broken down bus, so it's backed up there on that northbound side. It's delayed on the expressway northbound just before the O'Neill Tunnel. And Route 3 South is slow at Derby Street and Hingham. The northbound side busy before there. A crash being cleared in Concord on the westbound side of Route 2 by Route 62. I'm Dave Gardner in the WRKO Traffic Center.
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1: If you're hearing this, you should be concerned about the Asian longhorned beetle, an invasive species that's destroying our trees. But you can help. 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
0: Look up, look down, look around. Look up, look down, look around. In the trees and on the ground, 'cause the ALB must be found.
1: Some signs of the ALB are dime-sized holes on tree trunks, a sawdust-like material called frass, and the beetle itself, with a long black body and white spots.
0: Look up, look down, look around. Look up, look down, look around. In the trees and on the ground, 'cause the ALB must be found.
1: Learn all the signs and how to report them at AsianLonghornedBeetle.com. That's AsianLonghornedBeetle.com.
2: Later, too, actually, a lot of them started harassing John Featherston and kind of messing with his camera or, you know, throwing expletives at him. But the event that kind of triggered all of this was happened earlier that morning around 7 o'clock a.m. in Biddeford. And what then proceeded, I think, was a series of questions that have still yet to be answered and a lot of chaos, a lot of confusion, and a dropping of the ball, I would say, by ICE to not really get the facts out about this sooner and to not handle it the way I think you need to handle something like this that's going to start catching on like wildfire and obviously is going to evoke a lot of emotions from people. Now, someone who is getting as many facts as possible is Jenny Tare from the Daily Wire. She has an exclusive out. Everyone is picking up on this. Bill Malugin, social media is running with Jenny's exclusive that ICE has ordered agents to cease all vehicle stops after these recent shootings. Now, we talked about the one in Biddeford yesterday. There was also one in Texas last week that involved ICE. Jenny, thanks for coming on. Walk me through what information you have right now as to how ICE is going to handle these things going forward and what is prompting them to put out this new order to cease these vehicle stops.
3: Right. Thanks so much for having me on. So obviously, in the aftermath of these recent shootings, the one in Maine yesterday and last week in Houston, we have ICE responding now with a new short-term policy, it appears, that they're saying, you know, they're taking account of all their procedures, and right now they're telling officers across the country to stop making traffic stops for the time being. Now, three Homeland Security sources we spoke with confirmed this to us. They said for now, those stops are off, that the directive also has the potential to really massively drive down arrests. So this could really hinder the Trump administration's deportation agenda, which has been recently ramping up. They've been making more arrests and focusing on numbers. You know, this also makes it more difficult to make arrests. So what this means is if officers can't pull someone over, they're going to have to obtain a judicial warrant, which takes more time to actually get. Once they get that, then they're going to have to basically break down doors, and that puts them at risk and puts the public at risk because you are catching someone in their element where they could have access to weapons. So that's always a concern about those, and that's why the agency heavily relies right now on these vehicle stops. You know, the agency says that this is part of, you know, they're responding to this shooting, which the details are still a little murky. What happened in Maine yesterday? We know that activists are saying the person who was shot was a 26-year-old Colombian man. ICE had come out and said that was not their intended target that day, but that he was trying to drive away. But I think it's interesting that they never said that he was trying to weaponize the vehicle that he was driving or hit them in any way, which is what they've said in previous shootings. Like you said, they waited about 12 hours to get a response out. So that left people with a lot of questions.
2: Yeah, I think that one of the aspects of their statement that they, as you pointed out, put out hours later, said that they were worried that this person that was driving away was a threat to public safety. But you're right, there was kind of a lot of law enforcement, a lot of police officers picked up on that and said, okay, so it doesn't seem like the story that we originally were hearing or that people were speculating about online, that he used the car as a weapon, that is really tracking with what they're saying now. The other part of this, Jenny, that I'm not understanding is the body cams, because that was a big part of the budget negotiations, was the Democrats wanted body cams on these ICE officers. Do we know whether or not they had them on, and if not, why?
3: Yeah, no, it's a great question, because the Trump administration was actually on board with Democrats on that. You had Border Czar Tom Homan saying, we absolutely are okay with this, and we want to give transparency to the public and to lawmakers. They said in February that every federal immigration agent would be getting them in Minneapolis, and then from there, it would go out to the rest of the nation. But obviously, you know, we're in July now, and these officers don't all have them, clearly, because we're not getting body camera footage from this situation. And they've said that there isn't any, because those officers weren't wearing body cameras. So that is a question that I think we'll learn more from the investigation that the FBI is leading on this. And then also the Department of Homeland Security Inspector General's office is looking into this as well. But I think that's a huge issue now. You know, this was funded. This was massively funded. And it clearly has not been executed at this point.
2: Yeah, and Jenny, I want you, because I know that you do so much work on the immigration front for the Daily Wire, reporting-wise, and I know that you are very focused on DHS when Kristi Noem was at the head, and now we have Mark Wayne Mullen. And one of the criticisms Kristi Noem got quite a bit was that she would kind of come out in defense of these ICE agents and maybe assert some things that ended up not being backed up by the facts later on. And she was a little too eager to get out in front of things without, you know, letting the investigation go through. In this case, the criticism Mark Wayne Mullen is getting, as we've been talking about, is that it's too long of a wait, and you're kind of allowing a new narratives or speculation to take hold without giving people the facts. If you were to juxtapose these two and kind of walk us through, are you noticing that contrast between the new leadership and the leadership of the past?
3: Absolutely. When we saw Secretary Noem at the helm of DHS, like you mentioned, there was a rush to respond to these things. There was a rush to go out and accuse the illegal immigrants of being the aggressor. And in a lot of cases, they were actually, you know, found out that some of the details were wrong and some of the details were incorrect. Some ICE officers were actually punished in some instances where the department jumped the gun with statements. Now, yesterday, Mark Wayne Mullen waited hours to actually release a statement to give details. And that wait was really concerning for a lot of folks. And it shows, yes, that juxtaposition. When Mullen came into office, he said that he would lead a quieter deportation. He didn't want the agency being on the front page of every news site every day. He didn't want that anymore. Now, this is becoming a problem because it's becoming the biggest news story right now with their silence. And so I think they're struggling with how to navigate communications and how to also be careful about what they say, because they don't want to have egg on their face at the end of the day, and they don't want that Noem type of communication strategy.
2: Also, Jenny, this is just something I'm curious about, because there was a lot of interviews in the Portland Press Herald and in other, I would say, left-leaning outlets with witnesses and people who were nearby. And some of that stuff I've been following up on, and I'm not going to get too specific, but I've been following up and trying to find confirmation for some of the claims from witnesses or some of the things people heard. And obviously there's no body cams in this case, so that's hard. But also, when you're a reporter and you're in an area like this and you're surrounded by people who are activists and clearly have made up their minds about a situation without waiting for the facts to come out, what's the responsibility on the reporting of taking some of these witnesses? Because then you have another witness who was talking about how he saw the driver was being told multiple times to stop, and then he put the car in drive and drove at the ICE officer. That is conflicting with what even ICE is alluding to at this point with their statement. So how do you gauge as a reporter, all right, this witness, not so sure, or can you just, once someone tells you it, is it good to go to print?
3: Yeah, it can be very difficult in these situations because so many of these anti-ICE activists are very organized. So when I was in Minneapolis covering the riots there in the aftermath of the Renee Good shooting, I mean, you couldn't take a lot of these folks at their word because at the same time they were outwardly protesting, they were part of some of these ICE watch groups, so they clearly have an agenda, and you do have to assess that in a lot of these situations, that these people are, you know, purporting to be witnesses or purporting to have information on the details of these shootings, but are out there actively trying to advocate for the dismantling of ICE, are aggressive towards the public, towards those ICE officers. They go out, from what we saw in Minneapolis, they were going out blowing whistles. They were tracking these ICE officers. They were following them. The activists themselves were ramming their vehicles. I saw that happen firsthand. So you do have to take what some of these people say with a grain of salt, which makes it difficult when the details are murky.
2: Yeah, and talk to me a little bit about that organization when it comes to these activists and how quickly I was amazed yesterday at how and I should throw in here, I don't fault any American citizen for being passionate and for wanting to get their voices heard. But when you watch something where all of a sudden you have hundreds of people flocking to an area with signs and T-shirts, and a lot of times a lot of anger and venom directed at, for example, the main wire or reporters that were there on the scene, it does make me question how these things come together.
3: Absolutely. When we were in Minneapolis, like I said, we would show up to an illegal immigrant target's home or apartment. And when we showed up, even before then, there were already dozens of people out there standing with whistles, blowing them in our faces, demonstrating out in the streets. They knew that we were coming. They had been tracking. So they're very savvy. They're very organized. And it's very concerning because they're 10 steps ahead of ICE. They know exactly their tactics. They know exactly their whereabouts. And so obviously when things like this happen, you know, ICE, for its part, you have to also account for, yes, there are a surge in threats right now to those ICE officers, whether it be through vehicle hits, whether it be through just regular assaults. I've spoken with officers who have had, you know, stitches, who have had bruising, who have been hospitalized for injuries, and you can see just the damage of that type of rhetoric and activism. But at the same time, yes, there are a lot of concerns with this latest shooting that we don't know if that was the case. But of course, that's something to also take into account.
2: And one other thing I would like your response to, Jenny, is the states that oftentimes these events are not in every single case, but oftentimes here in Massachusetts, in Maine, we have blue states that have very contentious relationships with ICE, and there's not a lot of collaboration there. And while ICE can certainly make mistakes, and as you pointed out, they have in the past, is that also heightening the danger here? Because whenever there's a loss of life, it's tragic. And I know that Mark Wayne Mullen and members of the DHS, they don't want to see that happening. Is there, if in a perfect world these states were collaborating with ICE and were trying to help them detain criminal illegal aliens, and as they said, the worst of the worst, could that also help avoid these kind of horrible situations?
3: Yes, because if those localities were allowing ICE into the jails, then those officers wouldn't have to be following those targets out on the streets and trying to pull them over, trying to find them, looking in homes, waiting at work sites. They wouldn't be so outward. The public wouldn't be as aware of their presence, and they would simply show up to a jail. They would take someone in handcuffs. They would take that person back to an ICE detention facility, and that would be that. And so, yes, this does mean that more ICE officers are out in the streets right now. And that's the tactic the Trump administration has adopted, and they've flooded sanctuary cities because of that with ICE officers. So it's definitely a real thing. And, you know, that's obviously something that's very much in play in a state like Maine.
2: Yeah, yeah, and I've often talked about that here in Massachusetts, too, where if you're adopting these sanctuary policies, you're oftentimes putting so many people at risk, and you're sending ICE agents into situations that could be completely avoided, and everybody else around that person, sometimes that person, as we're seeing here, is not the target of the enforcement operation, but there's going to be other people that are put in harm's way if these states aren't working with ICE. Jenny Tare from the Daily Wire, we thank you so much for joining us today. I know you're going to have a busy day as you were the first one to get this major scoop about ICE. Everyone follow Jenny on X. She works for the Real Daily Wire. You can follow her at Jenny S. Tare. It's T-A-E-R. And like I said before, she was the original reporter to break the story that ICE has decided to at least temporarily halt vehicle stops nationwide, which is a huge, huge update from yesterday. And I would argue, or, you know, the way I'm reading this is that ICE, whatever information they have about this stop, they are not happy with how the officers handled it. That's a little bit of a jump there. But Taylor, I don't know. That is how I read it. Because otherwise, I don't know. This kind of complete pause, reassessment says to me that maybe there was a procedure that wasn't followed. Again, just speculating. We'll find out more as time goes on. We will be right back. We have more to get to. In the meantime, though, I wanted to fill you all in on J.J. Manning Auctioneers because the housing market is tricky. A lot of people are wondering, is it going to crash in 2026? Does anyone really know the answer to this question? Well, when COVID hit, everyone thought real estate prices would drop, but the opposite actually happened. So people's predictions are often off. So no one really knows the answer. However, real estate has recently softened, and it seems a bit stagnant. So what can you do to get more eyes on your property? Well, there's one process. I think you guys know what it is. It creates buzz. It stimulates the activity around your property, and it is auction. J.J. 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Now, a J.J. 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
9: Lisa Skye-Hain loved working with people.
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19: And I was watching, and the ICE agent was yelling and drew his weapon, and he kept yelling and yelling and warning the person driving, which is when the car was put into drive and was trying to hit the ICE officer. And he fired, I would say, probably 4 shots at him. And then by that time, I was also through, you know, the intersection. So I just heard the popping. But I did see him draw his gun at the windshield. And then the car, you could see the car in the back, like rolling down the street.
2: Yeah, that was an eyewitness that I believe the main wire actually spoke to. But again, we have different witnesses saying different things. We have the statement from ICE, and Jenny Tare just talked about this, but here was the key part. The vehicle attempted to flee the scene, and fearing for public safety, an officer discharged his weapon. So that does, I think, that does make me think that the vehicle was not used as an actual weapon towards the officer. But then, Taylor, there's photos of the Prius where it looks like the bullet holes are in the front through the front windshield. So there's a lot here beyond just witnesses disagreeing with each other, but also with what ICE is saying versus what the car would have you think. There's a lot of conflicting detail surrounding
3: this. I would argue that this temporary pause in vehicle stops is less about a lack of procedure or failure to follow procedure and more about the public's unwillingness to cooperate and, you know, heed to law enforcement.
2: I know. Mark Wayne Mullen's getting a lot of grief from conservatives right now who are not happy with that latest update on pausing those vehicle stops. We'll talk about it. We've got Mike Urban joining us next. Don't go anywhere.
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24: I'm Nicole Davis with a quick check of the stories trending right now on WBZ News Radio 1030. The state's highest court is giving the go-ahead for a Republican attorney general candidate to come back on the primary ballot. The State Ballot Law Commission had originally determined that Michael Walsh was not eligible. Yesterday, though, the court denied the commission's appeal of last week's decision in Essex County Superior Court, which allowed Walsh to come back on the ballot. That decision had said the challenge to allegedly fraudulent signatures Walsh submitted was not properly carried out. State Democratic Party Chair Steve Kerrigan calls the decision perverse and bizarre, saying there was, quote, evidence of clear and widespread signature fraud in the case. And a teenager from Massachusetts was seriously hurt yesterday while cliff jumping right by Pinkham Notch in the White Mountains. Fish and Game were called to the area right by Glen Ellis Falls, the teen landing on rocks after jumping more than 60 feet. I'm Nicole Davis.
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26: The broken down bus is being dealt with in Waltham, right lane 95 north before Trapello Road. So delayed there. On the expressway northbound, slow getting by Columbia Road, then again delayed before the O'Neill Tunnel. Looks like the crash is cleared in Concord, Route 2 West at Route 62. Both sides of Route 3 down on the South Shore are busy before Derby Street in Hingham. I'm Dave Gardner in the WRKO Traffic Center.
27: 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On our next episode, we'll tell the tale of America's greatest science experiment. We're, of course, talking about the Manhattan Project. 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
28: Temperatures will trend cooler heading towards the weekend. In the meantime, a heat advisory is in effect until 8 p.m. on Wednesday evening. Tonight, a few clouds with gusty winds out of the west at times, and a low eventually falling down to 79. Some more hot weather for Wednesday. There will be an increase in cloud cover tomorrow with an occasional shower or thunderstorm popping up with a high close to 94. Partly cloudy on Wednesday night with a low down to 71. A little bit cooler by Thursday. We'll see some sunshine into the afternoon with a high close to 86. 6 degrees. Some more sun on Friday and Saturday. Highs each afternoon should climb to the low 80s, and then an increase in cloud cover for Sunday to wrap up the weekend with scattered showers and a high of 81. I'm Jeff Maher from the Weather Channel on the Voice of Boston, AM 680 WRKO.
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2: Welcome back, everyone, to the Grace Curley Show. So a new arrangement between... It involves a courthouse deal. It involves your money, of course, the public's dime. It involves Congresswoman Ayanna Pressley and her husband and a courthouse. And this is a little bit of a story. There's a few different layers to it, and it gets a little bit in the weeds. And so I wanted to bring on the person who first spotlighted this peculiar arrangement, and that is Mike Urban. You guys know him. He's filled in for me before. You probably are familiar with his YouTube channel. He's an independent journalist. He joins us now. Mike, thanks for coming on. Walk me through how Ayanna Pressley's husband is back in the news yet again and why.
40: So basically what happened here, nobody has disputed we don't need a new courthouse. The courthouse that they're replacing, which is the Roderick Ireland Courthouse, has all kinds of documented problems, bad air quality, dust mold, people are getting sick and stuff like that. So I'm not here to debate that we don't need a courthouse. But what ended up happening is, so there were about, I believe, between 9 to 10 public bids on this courthouse project. And lo and behold, who wins the bid is a group called, I believe it was Liberty,
2: Junction.
40: God, I can't remember. Yeah, it was at Liberty something. I can't remember what it was. It was based on the Liberty Junction. That's what it was. And who's part of Liberty Junction is Kojo Partners. Kojo Partners is Conan Harris, which is Ayanna Pressley's husband, and John Barros. They won this deal. But the strange thing about this is that, first of all, Conan Harris won a 400-unit project in Roxbury just, what, maybe a couple months ago, maybe 6 months ago. Now he's on this project, and this project is slated to cost taxpayers almost $2 billion. Because what they're doing is, instead of the state actually building this courthouse themselves, the state is leasing it back for 40 years or up to 60 years at around like almost $50 million a year. So that's the link of how he got the contract. That's pretty much what's going on so far.
2: So how much money is Ayanna Pressley's husband looking at if this all goes through? And I think you're highlighting it, and more people like Mass Daily News picking it up, and I know the Boston Herald and Tim Dunn's going to write on this as well. And so maybe this doesn't happen, but if it does, if all goes through the way they want it to, what's he looking at money-wise?
40: So that's actually a great question. So apparently, they filed an LLC for this lease it's called Delaware LLC. And there's two contractors from Virginia. And then there is obviously Kojo Partners on this lease as well. But the strange thing is, in the state that the LLC was filed, to my knowledge, you can't pull percentages. So what I mean by that is, inside of this LLC, it doesn't necessarily mean that it's, you know, a 25% split between four different people. So it's almost impossible to find. But we know that the lease amount in total is going to be close to, like I said, $2 billion. So even if you were to split these things, even if they only had 5% of a $2 billion lease, I mean, it's mega, mega, mega amounts of money. And the crazy thing about this, and the reason that I wanted to bring this up, is because Ayanna Pressley has built a big chunk of her brand on tenant protections, going after corporate landlords, rent stabilization. She wanted to cancel rent during the pandemic, right? And now she's in a position where her husband is turning into a, you know, mega real estate developer. It's just another level of hypocrisy.
2: Yeah, and I want to read something here from Mass Daily News, because this is part of when you talk about Kojo Real Estate, Kojo's principals. Obviously, we're focusing on Ayanna Pressley's husband, but there's also John Barros. And it says here that right after this award is put out and Kojo wins this, it says the ink was barely dry before two losing bidders sued in Hamden Superior Court to blow the award up. Their central complaint, Barros was named interim executive director of the Mass Convention Center Authority, a state job, in January, while the Commonwealth was still evaluating the very bids his team had entered. So if I have this right, Mike, you look at this story and you think the biggest conflict of interest here would be Harris, but he might not even be the biggest issue.
40: He may not even be the biggest issue, but he's linked to one of the biggest issues, which is John Barros. And one thing that, you know, shout out to Mass Daily News for covering this, because I've had the first video out for almost a week. So John Barros didn't file, to my knowledge, a conflict disclosure with the Ethics Commission until July 1st. The bid was won on July 2nd. So this guy waited, apparently, until the day before they announced the winning bid

0: goes creates controversy. Can you give my listeners a little bit of a summary of some of the other stories that have brought Conan Harris's name to the front of the tabloids and to the papers here?
1: Well, the reason that he's controversial, I think it mainly not only has to do with him, but it also has to deal with his wife, Ayanna, because like I said earlier, she's always in a position condemning landlords and corporate landlords. But meanwhile, the two of them have bought a ton of real estate throughout Massachusetts. And the way that they finance these properties are more than likely the same exact way that the landlords and the more, you know, corporate landlords are doing. They're using the same exact tools and tactics. So that's the problem. And that's why
0: Mike, I just want to interject here for a minute, because they own property on Martha's Vineyard as well. So there's this other part of the hypocrisy here where I'm constantly hearing these squad members talk about the uber wealthy and, you know, they seem to be aligning a lot with these socialist ideas of abolishing private property and, you know, paying your fair share. She owns property in Edgartown, which I've been in Edgartown quite a bit in my life, and it's a very, very cushy, beautiful enclave for elitists. So talk a little bit about the real estate they own.
1: Yeah, so they own real estate all throughout the state. And as a matter of fact, I also think, and don't quote me on this, I think they may own something down in Florida or did own something down in Florida. But on the back end, in order to find, just so listeners understand, in order to finance all of these properties, they go through the same exact channels as the corporate landlords that she's condemning. So that's the issue. And one other thing that I want to bring up really briefly before we forget about it, I don't know how much time I have, is that Ayanna Pressley is mentioned. She's going to be, I think, part of the discovery process in this lawsuit, because they called her out directly. And what they're looking for is communication between her and her office in Boston, her office in D.C., and probably any personal emails that have been floating back and forth from her or to her from both her and DECAM. So she's going to be, you know, she's not less necessarily a defendant in the lawsuit, but she will become a part of that discovery.
0: Yeah, and I want to mention one other detail here that really did stick out to me. Mass Daily News reported last year that the Boston Planning and Development Agency under Mayor Michelle Wu handed Harris's development firm a stake in a 400-unit mega project on public land, turning city parking lots into a private development over neighbors' objections. Yeah. His consulting firm has also carried a contract with the city's own Office of Police Accountability and Transparency, and the family's finances have drawn scrutiny before. Pressley and Harris are worth an estimated $8 million. So this isn't the first time that, you know, these developments that he's been fortunate enough to receive have been in the news.
1: Correct. And that's why I, you know, I think I said this in my original video. If he won this one deal, and I probably wouldn't have even looked at it. Probably would not have even have cared. I would have just let it, you know, I would have just said, well, good for him. I'm not against people trying to capitalize or be capitalist in any way, shape, or form. But when there's a trend, and I start to see a trend in, you know, people that are either connected to politics or something like that, and then all of a sudden they're getting all these contracts, you know, I think that there needs to be some scrutiny in this. And I think a really good parallel, and how we would know this as well as you, is this really reminds me of the Apple Green and Global Partners deal.
0: Yeah.
1: I know it's completely separate entity. I know it's MassDOT. I understand that. But it seems like the same players are, you know, or the same kind of dealings may be happening here as well. Again, I'm alleging this, but it doesn't look good.
0: No, I totally agree with you. I was thinking of that bidding process as well, and how, depending on who you are, I think these bids go in your favor or they don't. But I actually have one more question for you. I'm speaking with Mike Urban. The losing bidders in this case, have you spoken to them? Do they have anyone who's, you know, willing to really put up this fight here and call out how there's a conflict of interest and maybe they weren't treated fairly? Because they've got to be pissed too. I mean, you're losing bids, and the two people that you're losing these bids to have major, major conflicts of interest.
1: Well, you're 100% correct. And even the mayor of Springfield called this out, and he said, once again, power brokers out of Boston.

0: you know, are winning contracts out of the city. And the fact remains, this is something where people should be scrutinizing any kind of, you know, any kind of dealings, if there's any levels of collusion or if there's, you know, something going on in that regard. I think everybody should be, you know, more cautious to look at these things and to, you know, pay attention where these public bids are going. How do you win so many public bids? It really doesn't make any sense to me. But as for the people reaching out to me, my lines are open. I said that in the video that I posted yesterday. Nobody personally has reached out to me. I kind of, you know, sometimes look through these contracts to see who the winning bidders are, and I kind of just struck on this one, and that's why I covered it. But if they want to call me, they want to come on my podcast or your show, whatever, we would be more than willing to have them.
1: Absolutely, and I would second that. And just one other thing, Mike, that I'll tell you is keep an ear out from the national news media, because they might come knocking at your door as well, and here's why. They've been asking Ayanna Pressley about her finances and about her net worth, and kind of just what we were talking about, this hypocrisy of preaching one thing and then doing another, preaching about landlords and then owning all this property and essentially being a landlord. She told them there's nothing to see here. That was before this second batch of conflicts of interest and her husband being part of the bidding process. That was just based off of, wow, this seems like do as I say, not as I do. Now that there is an extra layer of the bidding process and her husband, I think maybe allegedly, you know, what we're seeing, you could speculate that there's some unfairness here in the process. That could really shine a whole new spotlight on this story. Mike Urban, everyone follow him on YouTube and on X. I want to say, Mike, is it Agent Urban on X?
0: Yeah, it's Agent Urban on X, and it's just my name, Mike Urban, on YouTube.
1: Awesome. Thank you, sir. I appreciate it. We'll have you back on if there's any other breaks in this. And again, you can check that out at Mass Daily News. I know Tim Dunn's going to come on Howie's show from the Boston Herald later in the day, so you can listen to that as well. But just a crazy, crazy web here of, you know, handshake, backroom deals, and it must be nice. This is how, you know, Taylor, you hear about these politicians, you're like, how do they amass that much wealth? Well, some people have amazing insider trading, you know, genius plans with stocks, and then other people, they just, it becomes a family affair. It's like, I'll get in, and then you'll get all these wonderful things, and then everyone will be taken care of, and I'm not saying that's what this is. I'm just saying that perhaps there needs to be more investigating, because if I was a bidder and I was losing to Conan Harris of Kojo round the clock, I wouldn't be too happy about it. We'll be right back. We'll take your calls. It's 844-500-4242. More on the other side.
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15: The different color noises, white noise, brown noise, pink noise. Brown noise is deeper, has lower frequencies, it's got more bass, minimalizes that higher frequency. Mm-hmm. And I didn't really know this, but apparently you can liken some of these to sounds in nature. And apparently brown noise is more akin to like a river rapid or a heavy rainfall or thunder.
16: Because there's also white noise and pink noise, you think brown noise is just named after the color brown. Wrong. There was a scientist named Robert Brown from Scotland.
15: White noise is used, aside from just sleeping, a lot of times with like noise-canceling headphones and stuff, mm-hmm. masking other sounds.
16: Pink noise is a little different. It's kind of like the compromise between white noise and brown noise.
15: As far as which one is best for sleep, there have been some very middling studies over the years. But at Oxford in 2017, they said that they fell asleep 40% faster listening to white noise, but their overall sleep was about the same.
16: Okay.
15: There was a study in 2017 from Northwestern of 13 older adults, and they said pink noise provided deeper sleep overall and improved ability to recall words.
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1: 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Taylor, what is the poll question and what are the results thus far?
2: Today's poll question, which you can vote in at gracecurlyshow.com, is what Massachusetts race are you most closely following? Governor's race, Suffolk County DA, Norfolk County DA, or U.S. Senate?
1: I'm going to say the governor's race. And there's not a lot of reporting on it, I should just add. Like, even today, I was looking around, any polls out, anything, and it's really nothing, which is maybe the way the media wants it to be, so you don't think that Minogue or Short Sleeve is even making it competitive. There's not a lot of talk about it out
2: there. I see Short Sleeve out there doing videos and whatnot, and I see Mike Minogue doing workouts in his basement in his backyard, so that's fun.
1: When are we going to, you know, you're getting dangerously close to that day, Taylor.
2: What?
1: We're getting dangerously close to the day Taylor goes to the gym. Maybe that woman's there. She's giving you the eyes. We know you hate that. And you take out that phone and you start walking us through.
2: Every time I see, like, somebody doing a POV, they're doing, you know, work in the backyard, and then they're setting up a stone wall or cutting down a tree or something, I'm just thinking, how much time are you wasting by do this? You could just get it done and not tell anybody.
1: The worst is, and I'm going to call out women here, the women who are filming, like, their mornings. This is what I do.
2: Get ready with me.
1: Yeah, this is how I, you know, I unload the dishwasher, I make my kids breakfast, and it's like, so you set that tripod up every single spot in the house. This must have taken hours. I just can't even fathom it. So I didn't know Minogue was doing workout videos.
2: Yeah.
1: We might have to get him on to talk about that. That's a little bit jarring for me, I have to say.
2: 68% say they're watching the governor's race. 23% say they're paying attention to the U.S. Senate. 4% for Suffolk County DA. 5% for Norfolk County DA.
1: Don't you think that it's the name recognition issue when it comes to the governor's race? Like, I almost think we need someone. And now I'm going the next one. And I still hope we have a chance at this one. But it's almost like you need someone who everyone knows to come back and give it a shot. Like a quasi-celebrity or something. We'll be right back.
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19: I'm Nicole Davis with a quick check of the stories trending right now on WBZ News Radio 1030. National Grid says later on this year they want to hike your heat bill, but today the state is continuing public hearings about that request. The utility is hoping to get state approval to hike gas distribution rates. The company says that will bring in about $342 million in additional revenue. National Grid going through more than a dozen meetings in the span of 3 weeks over this. While the public is invited to watch and listen in, you cannot offer comment, at least for now. And Boston Mayor Michelle Wu says the city's summer meal sites are opening up this week, more than 60 in all. Free meals will be available for anybody 18 and under, and that does include both breakfast and lunch. You do not need to register or bring ID, but you must consume all meals on site. The city says that is due to new federal regulations. I'm Nicole Davis.
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21: It's getting better in Waltham as they clear away the broken-down bus in the right lane before Chapello Road. On the expressway, the southbound side busy through South Bay. The northbound side slow, leaving the split, then brake lights right before the O'Neill as well. And then Route 3 South, you're on the brakes at the Derby Street lane drop, the Weymouth-Hingham line. Looking pretty good on and off Cape Cod, the Bourne, and the Sagamore. I'm Dave Gardner in the WRKO Traffic Center.
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1: Welcome back, everyone. Thank you for joining us today. We have a lot to get to in this last segment. I booked a lot of great guests today, if I do say so myself. Jenny Tair, John Carney, Mike Urban. This was A-list, Taylor. This was not quasi-celebs. This was A-list guests. But the issue with that is then you don't give me a lot of time to talk nonsense. You know, you don't give me a lot of time to sing and to dance and to drive everybody completely insane. And that's what we're really here for. We need time. I always need to sketch out, Taylor, a little time for what I call free play.
2: Seinfeld talk.
1: Yeah, that's what I just get to talk
2: about. The show
1: about
2: nothing.
1: Exactly. But before we get to that, we've got a couple callers on the poll question, which did lead us to talk about the gubernatorial race here in Massachusetts. Gene, you're up next. What's going on, Gene?
5: Grace, have you ever had Mike Minogue on?
1: No, I was actually just thinking. I'd be more than happy to have Mike on and Brian Shortsleeve and, of course, Maura Healey.
5: Yeah, well, you know, I don't know what Healey did before she was governor here, but Mike Minogue was actually... And I don't know much about short sleeve either, but Mike Minogue worked at Abiomed, and he's a big, I mean, yes, he's a big conservative. Yes, he knows this. Yes, he knows that. He is like the ideal profile of a non-wealthy. I mean, he's probably wealthy just based on his, you know, what he did, but,
1: he's
5: you know,
1: wealthy.
5: I don't know.
1: Yeah, no, and I don't have an issue with that. He's definitely wealthy. He's funding a lot of his own campaign, and I actually think that's nice. I actually think that when they keep putting that in a lot of these stories about him is that he's the one who's writing these $500,000 checks to his campaign, which you could look at and say, where are the people who are willing to donate? But I also think that if you believe in yourself and you bet on yourself, you're willing to put your own money into it. I actually find that kind of a feather in his cap. Now, Gene, I agree with you. I actually had this conversation with a nice lady from my neighborhood this morning who said, I just think he's extremely qualified. I really like him. And to Gene's first question, I have not had Mike Minogue on, Taylor, but I'd be more than happy to have him on and have Shortsleeve on. Maybe we could do a little debate situation. And Maura Healey, if you want to show up, I would love that. I'll bring the munchkins. I will bring the munchkins, Maura. I got that covered. I don't do variety pack, Maura. I don't do, like, I really don't typically do jelly. I just do the glazed and the chocolates. But if you send in requests beforehand and you want one of the specialty flavors, I'd be willing to do that. Because sometimes, you know, they have weird ones, like spring. My daughter's always going, can we get the one with the sprinkles on it?
2: They put sprinkles on munchkins? No.
1: They do.
2: They didn't have that when I was a kid.
1: Unfortunately for parents everywhere, they do. And I say to her, I just cleaned out that car seat. It's not happening. I hate to be... The munchkins make me a fun parent. I'm getting you munchkins. I'm already fun. The sprinkles make me deranged. So we're not going to go to that point. But yes, Gene, I agree with you. I like Minogue. If I had to choose right now between short sleeve and Minogue, I would choose Minogue because I think he has a better shot. But maybe if I hear both of them and I ask them questions and they answer them, maybe then I could decide. Maybe I'll get a front row seat here. There was a few other... Oh, I want to give an update on Bideford. John Featherston from The Main Wire, who we had on yesterday, who was getting harassed while we were talking to him. And later, he went on with Laura Ingraham, and he was also getting harassed by activists while he was trying to do a hit with her. He has had his tire slashed in Maine today while trying to cover this ICE-involved shooting in Bideford. The other update, which Jenny Tare brought to us directly, which is an exclusive that she had, is that it has now been confirmed that ICE is... drawing back on those vehicle stops and ceasing those vehicle stops as far as their enforcement operations go as of right now, because it seems like it was spurred by this ICE-involved shooting in Bideford. And there's been a lot of conflicting reports about what happened there. We do not have a clear picture. It doesn't seem to stop a lot of people in the media from smearing these ICE agents without the facts and without the details. I'm going to wait to comment on it until I know more, because there's just, like I said, one witness is saying he was trying to run the ICE agent over. Another witness is saying that he said, I'm trying to stop, or he said, I tried to stop. So there's just a lot of different accounts from different people and no body cams as far as I've been reading this up until this point. A few other stories I wanted to get to that Taylor just like sparked in my brain in that last conversation we had. First of all, this is just a warning to everyone. That earlier today when we talked about the economy, I said, don't forget, if you had a baby in 2025 or if one of your kids had a baby, don't forget to sign up for your Trump account. That was kind of my PSA, Taylor. That was my financial PSA. But now I have a food PSA. Have you heard about this diarrhea that's going around?
2: I haven't stopped hearing about it.
1: Oh, really?
2: Oh, yes. My wife is very on top of the diarrhea lettuce.
1: It's going through the lettuce, which I just want to say, this is something I'm probably not going to have to worry about, because I'm skeptical of lettuce on a good day. So when I hear this, it's like the lettuce, if I'm at the grocery store, I really have to be wanting to put that lettuce in the cart. If I know that there's potential, or people are kind of like, yeah, maybe not, it's an easy no for me. Lettuce is not coming in the, not getting in the bag. That's not even the question. It says, Michigan, the state with the highest number of these cases, explosive diarrhea parasite, has a primary suspect for the source of the outbreak, lettuce. They haven't, however, found the specific lettuce or salad green to blame, nor a grower or supplier at fault. So in that case, you just got to shut off all lettuce, Taylor, out of your diet. You just got to say, nope, if it's green, it's mean, I'm not going near it.
2: Done that years ago.
1: Me too. Yeah, I've been on top of this since 1992. I've been waiting for this moment where I could say, I never trusted you. I never trusted you. Now, I did have another question for Taylor, and that has to do with something I've been loving recently, and that's voice to text. I love how you can now pick up your phone, and instead of typing out your message or typing out your question for ChatGPT, you can just put the microphone on and you can just say it and the text appears. I find it very helpful, and I actually think it's improved a lot in the last few years at how accurate it is. Like it does get poll question wrong, Taylor. Because sometimes I'm writing the word poll question, it all, oftentimes thinks I'm saying Paul.
2: P-O-L-E or oh, Paul.
1: It's always Paul. I'm like, no, not Paul. But for the most part, it works. And I do like it. And I wanted to know what you think of it, because I could see you not liking it.
2: How insightful of you. No, I hate talking to machines. My wife, she does the Siri thing all the time. And she'll Siri, put on a timer for 10 minutes. You couldn't just do that yourself? It's easier, I guess, but I don't like talking to my phone. I don't like talking to a computer.
1: You're afraid you're going to fall in love with it?
2: No, I'm not afraid I'm going to fall in love with it. I just, it's unnatural. It's an inanimate object. I'm talking to a brick, and it responds. I don't like it. I like the process. The only time I'll do it is when I'm using like the search function on my TV, because there's no keyboard on my remote control. So if I'm on the YouTube app or something, I'll just hit the microphone button, say Frank Sinatra concert, and it'll find me a bunch of videos instead of me going through and individually typing out each letter and hunting across the keyboard on the screen. But if I'm texting somebody, I like to, because if I'm a very punctuation oriented person. I'm an Oxford comma believer. I like periods at the end of sentences. I find punctuation
1: to capitalize the first letter?
2: Absolutely. Punctuation
1: is very important. The younger people hate that. The younger people now, Taylor, don't even capitalize like songs or albums. I sometimes will go to a musician. All their titles are all in lowercase.
2: It's all nonsense. Yeah. I dismiss it immediately. If you're sending me an email and you're not capitalizing the first letter of your sentence.
1: Sign of disrespect?
2: That's going in the get to later file. But if you're doing voice to text and you're grammar oriented, you have to tell the phone, Grace, comma, I want to book Mike Minogue on the show for this Thursday at 1:05 p.m. period. I've got to speak the grammar in
1: I kind of like doing that though.
2: No, because then I have to think about it too much. Where it's just so natural when I'm typing. That's just how I type. So to me, there's more thought involved when I'm doing voice to text, and I don't like talking to inanimate objects.
1: Well, you know,
2: that's why I don't speak to some family members.
1: You were just saying that thing about play Frank Sinatra music. You know, what do you say that to Siri?
2: No, like on the YouTube
1: Alexa?
2: TV app. If I'm Frank.
1: Well,
2: yeah,
1: that brings me to something else. I've noticed because I have young kids and I have nieces and nephews who are young. I worry that they're going to, that we make this big effort, Taylor, when our kids are little, to teach them manners, right? Say please, say thank you, talk to people kindly. And then we're all turning around, and we're talking to these robots like they're our mortal enemies. We're like, Siri, play, you know, and then God forbid it hears you wrong, and then you start really yelling.
2: You know, that's a great idea. I don't know if they've done this, but maybe they should have, a politeness feature for Alexa or other apps like that, where you have to be polite, or as Alexa, could you please play some Frank Sinatra for me? And thank you for asking. Here you go.
1: Because
2: because then you're setting a role model for your kids, basis on how to be polite and how to get things that you want by asking nicely.
1: Yeah, if I say
2: a constant conversation in my house as it may be yours.
1: Alexa, play Hannah Montana, and then Alexa doesn't get it right. But I said play Hannah Montana, and it's like that's the tone. They're gonna start thinking, oh, that's how I'm supposed to talk.
2: And that's how they talk to you, because you're the person that can provide for them, so they demand things of you.
1: Yeah, like we're robots.
2: Mommy, I want milk. I said I want milk.
1: Yeah. I gotta unplug it and plug it back in. It's not a good situation. One other thing I wanted to fit in here during this, and I should actually give people the origin story of why I'm going to talk about this. I had said that celebrity needs to come into Massachusetts. Someone with roots, someone with some connection to us, who could run for governor and have a little name recognition. Maybe Mocky Mock and the Funky Bunch, something like that. And they'd have to, obviously, I'd want them to have conservative values and be able to connect. And when I said that, I said a quasi-celebrity, a lot of people, I think, probably thought I was trying to, give myself a plug. I don't want to run for governor. I don't consider myself a quasi-celebrity. I don't think I had anywhere near the name recognition you would need. But that got me thinking, like, who could do it? I said Scott Brown. Taylor said no. And then, Taylor, you made a couple digs at him, which is going to bring me to the Richard Gere. Go ahead.
2: Way to throw me under the bus.
1: Well, you said it during the...
2: I said it off air, but like quasi on air. Yes, on the live stream.
1: Which might as well be on air.
2: But I'll fess up to it. I said Scott Brown's too busy dyeing his hair and playing the guitar to run for governor. He went from Richard Gere to somebody with jet black hair, brown
1: Danny
2: hair.
1: Danny Zuko.
2: Right. Embrace the gray, Scott. Embrace it.
1: Yeah, well, when you said Richard Gere, a light bulb went off, because Richard Gere, I guess, is in this new movie, and it's about an age gap, and I saw this video on Instagram yesterday, and they were playing that song, from Pretty Woman.
2: Roy Orbison?
1: Yeah, it's him holding hands with his co-star. And I guess the movie, he's 76, she's 28. And the movie's about this age gap. I think it's one of these, like, smut novels, I'm guessing. Or I don't know. I don't know what the... It's about an age gap. And I just have to say that they put it on there, like, oh, look at Richard Gere found this movie with a 20-year-old. That's gross. That is gross. When I saw that, when I see a 76-year-old man with a 28-year-old, I don't know what's happening in our society if they're trying to normalize that. It's yucky. It's yucky. It grosses me out.
2: All right, what's an acceptable, what's the max age gap that you're comfortable with?
1: Well, obviously, it depends. It depends. I would say
2: the woman is, how okay. high is she able to go?
1: Well, after 30, I don't know. I wasn't prepared for a number.
2: You brought it up.
1: I know I did. I'm going to say 10 years.
2: 10 years, that's it?
1: Yeah. No, 15, 20. I don't know.
2: See, age is just a number.
1: But I don't know yet. I got to think about that. I really have to think about that. But what I do know is...
2: All right, so what if it's reversed? What if it's a 30-year-old man? How old is he?
1: Oh, I just saw this with Kathy Griffin. She's got a new boyfriend who's like in his 20s.
2: Yes.
1: It's... I have to think about what the proper thing is.
2: You don't think from a woman's perspective, you're thinking for the woman, good for you, you got a young one?
1: No. No. No. I don't. Is that what other women think? Like, oh, yeah, that's what I would...
2: That's what guys think when they see a 76-year-old palling around with a 28-year-old girl. All right, good for him.
1: Ugh! It's so gross! It's so gross. And also, like, not to be like this, but what do you guys talk about? Nothing in common. Don't you want to have a companion?
2: Who's got time for talking?
1: Taylor, jeez Louise. This whole show is going to be rated R soon. I don't know. I have to think about what the proper age gap is. 10 to 15 is what I was thinking. If you have, I think once you're past 30, but when you're dealing with someone in their 20s, it's like the brain isn't even really developed yet. It's very strange to me. It's very strange. We'll be right back.
2: Good thing that's the brain he's not really interested in.
1: Everybody's talking about weight loss injections because the results are so dramatic. They work by lowering blood sugar and reducing appetite. So what if you're looking to lose weight but you're not interested in painful weekly injections, especially when you hear about some of those intense side effects? That's why doctors created a weight loss supplement called Lean, and the results are remarkable. Taylor, you've seen some of these results in real life. Tell people about it.
2: Yes, you can lose weight very easily over a period of time. And it's, if you're a 76-year-old man and you've got 10 to 15, 20 pounds to lose and you want to attract a 28-year-old girl, this is going to help you out. Lean is an all-natural supplement that can help you lose the weight by not thinking about food. You take 3 capsules after breakfast. It's not an injection, doesn't have any crazy side effects or any side effects at all, except you're just not going to be thinking about food. That's the main effect that it takes, that it gives to you, and it helps your body to use its natural assets to their highest proportion, and you're burning fat and energy in a much more efficient way, and you're just going on with your day, not distracted by the munchkins that Grace is bringing in. And after a few months, you're going to see that weight start to come off. You're going to notice your clothes are fitting better. You can wear stuff that you put away last year thinking you're never going to be able to wear again. But you're able to bring it out this year because you're looking a little slimmer.
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1: Welcome back, everyone, to the Grace Curley Show. Getting some texts from people about Mike Minogue. Money does not equal good qualifications. In some cases, it means success, but like Mamdani, sometimes it does not. Listen, I don't need you guys to fight Minogue's battles or Shortsleeve's battles or Maura Healey's battles. They can all fight their own, and that's why I'm welcoming them or inviting them all onto the show. Munchkins will be provided, and we'll have a jolly good time. We were just having a conversation about age gaps, and I just want to say, Taylor, you're asking me for a specific number of, like, when it's too much. I think that we're talking about, in the case of Richard Gere, maybe I'll just do a case-by-case basis, that's 46 years.
2: In the case of Richard Gere's character, right? He's not actually dating a 28-year-old.
1: Oh, yeah, sorry. Yes, you're right, that's an important distinction. I don't want to get in trouble. Yes, in this book or this movie.
2: Wouldn't be the worst accusation thrown against him.
1: Yeah, no, it wouldn't. It's 46 years. And so that one is like, that's not even part of the, if we want to debate is 10 to 15 to 20 years, is that too much of a gap? That's one thing. But if we're talking 46, I think now we're in a whole different world here where I can easily say, not good. Don't like it.
2: I guess, but it's, if they're in a mutual consenting relationship.
1: Well, I'm not saying I'm going to go in and throw cuffs on anybody.
2: They both know what they're there for. One is there for money, and one is there for fun. Mazel tov.
1: Well, I can say I don't like it. It doesn't mean I think I'm going to be able to stop it. You're not going to see me with a sign. That's going to be the next sign I have up on the side of the street. Howie Carr is coming up next. Don't miss it.
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26: 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Spanish star Lamine Yamal looking for his first goal since the group stage.
27: 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Lamine Yamal, first career World Cup goal!
26: 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Coming up tomorrow, the other semifinal with England facing Argentina.
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29: I'm Nicole Davis with a quick check of the stories trending right now on WBZ News Radio 1030. National Grid says later on this year they want to hike your heat bill, but today the state is continuing public hearings about that request. The utility is hoping to get state approval to hike gas distribution rates. The company says that will bring in about $342 million in additional revenue. National Grid going through more than a dozen meetings in the span of 3 weeks over this. While the public is invited to watch and listen in, you cannot offer comment, at least for now. And Boston Mayor Michelle Wu says the city's summer meal sites are opening up this week, more than 60 in all. Free meals will be available for anybody 18 and under, and that does include both breakfast and lunch. You do not need to register or bring ID, but you must consume all meals on site. The city says that is due to new federal regulations. I'm Nicole Davis.
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21: On the westbound side of the pike, there's a right lane breakdown after the Market Street overpass in Brighton before Newton Corner. So slow there. Right lane breakdowns being cleared on the lower deck, 93 South, before the Zakum. It is slow from Mass Ave to Leverett Circle on Sturrow Drive inbound. The expressway south is slow through South Bay, then a report of a crash after East Milton Square on the expressway south. I'm Dave Gardner in the WRKO Traffic Center.
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0: Long Home Weather Channel forecast.
4: Temperatures will trend cooler heading towards the weekend. In the meantime, a heat advisory is in effect until 8 p.m. on Wednesday evening. Tonight, a few clouds with gusty winds out of the west at times, and a low eventually falling down to 79. Some more hot weather for Wednesday. There will be an increase in cloud cover tomorrow with an occasional shower or thunderstorm popping up with a high close to 94. Partly cloudy on Wednesday night with a low down to 71. A little bit cooler by Thursday. We'll see some sunshine into the afternoon with a high close to 86 degrees. Some more sun on Friday and Saturday. Highs each afternoon should climb to the low 80s. And then an increase in cloud cover for Sunday to wrap up the weekend with scattered showers and a high of 81. I'm Jeff Maher from the Weather Channel on the Voice of Boston, AM 680 WRKO.
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1: thanks for being here, all the VIPs. I appreciate it. Give yourselves a round of applause. We got a good crowd here today, and we're going to have a good time. And if you'd like to join us, the number is 844-500-4242, 844-500-4242. And it's another day with illegal aliens in the news. I posted the all the police reports on Holyoke man, Jose Santiago. He's been arrested many times for driving without a license for some reason. Who knows why? He was charged. His blood alcohol level was 0.19. That's, for those keeping score at home, that's higher than an average Mass State police officer who's off duty. And he also has, his pants fell down when he was arrested. It's all in my report. It's all, not my report, the report I posted on the website at HowieCarshow.com. And I know this will shock you. He's an indigent defendant. That means you and I are paying for his lawyer. We're paying.
2: I'm shocked. Shocked.
1: We're paying cruiser that he wrecked. We're paying for the ambulance that took him to the hospital. We're paying probably for his translator. We're paying for to fix the police cruiser. We're paying for his lawyer. We're paying for the prosecutor who's going to try him. And then we'll pay. Then when he's if he is put in jail, we'll have to pay for that as well. Isn't it great to celebrate diversity with illegal aliens? 844-500-4242. So I wanted to in recognition of what the great work that ICE has been doing, not just in Biddeford or Minneapolis or Houston, Texas, but also just across the country. And ICE Boston, ERO, Emergency Removals, has a website, and they post all the people that they've been picking up in recent days. And I'm going to go over it. And, you know, we're doing this for one reason, as a way to do a reel for Instagram and TikTok, because people like to see this, and we have the color photos that we'll put up that ICE has. So I'm gonna give you a list. Jared, do we have the bugle ready? Do we have comments from their mothers?
3: Es un buen chico, un muy buen chico.
1: Yeah, we may need that in Russian too, because I have a Russian here today too, just to celebrate diversity. Okay, let's start. ICE Boston arrested David Pimentel, a criminal illegal alien from Brazil, during targeted operations in Weymouth, Mass. His criminal history includes convictions for operation of a motor vehicle with a suspended license and operating a motor vehicle while under the influence. Do you think he knows Holyoke man Jose Santiago? Prior arrest for unlicensed operation of a motor vehicle, suspended license, domestic violence, restraining orders, probation violations, threats to kill, procuring alcohol for a minor, contribution to the delinquency of a child, failure to appear, insurance violation. Mara Healy says, hands off. Hands off David Pimentel. He's a resident. Could his mother be reached for comment?
3: Es un buen chico. Un muy buen chico.
1: Boston ICE arrested Jose Ricardo Pimentel dos Santos, a criminal illegal alien from Brazil, during targeted operations in Hyannis. His criminal history... Pending charges for assault with a dangerous weapon, intimidation, strangulation, suffocation, assault and battery on a family member, and prior arrest for assault, violation of an abuse prevention order, and intimidation. And Mara Healy says, ICE out of here. ICE out of here. Who are these residents? I'm telling you, Mara, I'm telling you who the residents are. Pay attention. Carlos Oswaldo Vasquez-Silva, A previously removed criminal illegal alien from Ecuador during targeted operations in Hyannis. A convicted felon. Convicted of false identity documents for which he will be sentenced to 2 years probation. Ecuador. You think he knows the guy that killed Matthew Denise in Milford a few years back? Remember that? He was driving with his anchor baby in his car, and they claimed that it wasn't his fault. He got drunk because he couldn't metabolize the alcohol, and he couldn't speak English, and he couldn't speak Spanish. But somehow he was able to buy beer at the local package store. Remember that? ICE arrested Samuel Da Costa Silva, a criminal alien from Brazil in Wrentham, Massachusetts. This Brazilian's criminal history includes arrest for home invasion, armed assault in a dwelling, masked armed robbery, kidnapping for extortion, conspiracy, and felony firearm possession. Okay, if I get my... Where's my Russian? Is my Russian around?
2: Он хороший мальчик.

0: significant to not have to sit and stress the finances of everything on top of the fact that dad's never coming home again. $11 a month is all they ask for. 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